0: and regularly, because it is a real head scratcher when there may be an opportunity there and they can't get any movement, and they have workers who want to work and a plant that wants to work. And you know, you're right, you're dead on about the numbers. You know, we know that about a third actually of all harvesters in the province are over 50. You know, and many will probably, you know, give it up in the next decade or so. And then there's the FFAW. They launched their, I think it was a three-year, I think, $1 million plan to attract young workers, you know, from the province's market, what is it, partnerships program. So they're honest, and they realize the jobs that are coming. I mean, they suspect there's going to be thousands, a few thousand jobs expected to open up in the next 2 to 10, what is it, next 5 to 10 years. So the opportunities are there. You're dead on. You put in the hard work, complete flip the script on your career, like other people I've known, a couple of journalists I know that have done that. But Terry, look, I'll give you a quick minute to wrap up, only because I've got a bunch of calls there waiting.
1: Yes, well, my message to young people is don't give up. Don't be discouraged by the first no that you get, because I'm a classic example. I got lots of no's, but I was too stubborn to give up.
0: Yeah, and that's, you got to have a bit of that in you.
1: Yeah, the fishery is worth pursuing. This message that's going around and in songs and whatever, and by perception of some people, it is worth fighting for now, the fishery, because you can make an excellent living in the fishery. If you can get the investment, you're willing to work hard, start at the bottom, and claw your way to the top. Don't get in with the expectation you're going to start at the top. But be willing to start at the bottom and claw your way up. And it pays a dividend that is equal to the oil sands of Alberta right now. With other advantages. Yeah. You're home. You get to stay home in your province. The money is being spent in your province all the time. It's a good living. And you don't have to work 12 months a year. Yeah. Now, on a multi enterprise like mine, yes, you do work at least nine months of the year, but yep. My God, what's wrong with working 9 months of the year, even 10?
0: No.
1: I mean, you're going to earn between $100,000 and $200,000 gross income.
0: Understandable. If you're in the realm, you could probably see yourself doing it. If you're outside it's quite daunting to think of entering into it, because it can be tangly and it is seasonal, unless, as you said, you have an enterprise that's year-round species licenses. Terry, listen, we can continue. I'd love to continue the talk at another time. The positivity for the fishery and for any other industry in this province, I welcome it on a regular basis, because God knows we need to balance out the negative sides of things, such as you said, right? Still in our songs. It's still in our psyche. Yep. So we need to flip that script. And thanks for the call. And let's have a chat again about it. Continue it.
1: And the final thing, Brian, please. And this year is topping it all up. I mean, this year, and I'm down in 3K, where the scientists told us the spring, yep, our soul crabs. They were wrong. This year has been excellent in crab. The shrimp fishery was excellent. The cod fishery now is excellent. The people who fish turbot, they had an excellent year.
0: Yep.
1: The prices are up. In some cases, the quotas are up. But the fishery is booming right now. And in 3L, where they got those gigantic crab quotas, it's especially booming. So, you know, it's all good news in the fishery.
0: The timing and your segue is perfect, because we got more good news coming. Terry, thanks for the call.
1: Thank you for your time, Brian.
0: I appreciate your positivity as well. Take care. Good luck. Yeah, absolutely. Positivity in the fishery, from one extreme to the other, given the challenges some are having. Let's take our break there, Beth. A little bit late for that, but good news there, and good news coming up right after the break.
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0: And welcome back. Let's go to line number two. And Colin, you're on the air.
9: Good morning, sir. How are you today?
0: Pretty good. It's Thursday, out of the blue, just like that. And I can see blue sky and a bit of sun. So I'm big on that, as you know, probably.
9: Absolutely. Happy Thursday, everybody. Yes, all you sir. Kids out there.
0: Yeah.
9: I want to talk about that vast expanse of intellectual and cognitive void that is Donald Trump's mind. I'm trying to be charitable here. And I'm having a fever dream. So all you trolls out there who want to get on your keyboard now and bang off some emails or get on Twitter,
0: They're already on me. Apparently I'm bought and sold by Ottawa. So
9: that's right. And I was on the grassy knoll in Dallas in 1963 too.
0: I'm waiting for my check. I'm waiting for my check from the feds. If that's the case, boy, I tell you, my retro pay is going to be deadly. Anyway, sorry, Colin. Yeah. Go ahead.
9: There was a conference early last month around Labor Day weekend out in Victoria, British Columbia. It was a military conference.
0: Oh yes,
9: a number of nations there.
0: I think I know where you're going with this. Yep.
9: Yeah, there was the head of the U.S. Pacific Command, Admiral Samuel Paparo, was at a news conference, and stood right next to him was our Chief of Defense Staff, Jenny Carnot. And they were taking some questions from the media, and someone in the media asked the Admiral, hypothetically, and I'm just asking for a friend now. You know, I'm not curious about this at all. It's just I'm asking for a friend here. One of the reporters asked the Admiral, is the United States planning to attack Canada? You know, because the old man's going off the rails down there and he's painting our country in the stars and stripes and every other country in the Western Hemisphere, it seems.
0: But of course, I'm trying to remember, was this before or after Carney did the New York Times interview where he admitted that we, would have been cheating ourselves if we didn't prepare in some way?
9: Yeah, that was way before Carney did a sit-down.
0: Yes, right.
9: And there's no causation there, Brian.
0: Yep.
9: That's just correlation, right?
0: So I'm asking for a friend.
9: Yeah. That's right. And so the reporter asked the Admiral, is the United States planning to attack Canada? Given, the United States is going on a rampage now around the world and threatening other countries and invading Venezuela and threatening Greenland and things like that. And the Admiral, in the first part of the answer, was dismissive outright. You know, that's preposterous. Canada and the United States are allies. And, that's just, a very emotional, more of an emotional question than a substantive one. I'm paraphrasing here.
0: Mm-hmm.
9: And you think he would have left it at that, and that would have been it. No. He opined further and said, now, if the president were to give an order to, attack Canada, then he would be bound to follow it, as long as it was a lawful order.
0: Yeah, I honestly am speechless. I'm not just searching for words. I got nothing.
9: Yeah. So again, this is not my question. I'm asking for a friend. My friend wants to know what constellation of events or circumstances would cause the American president to, quote unquote, lawfully order an attack on Canada. These things have to be asked, you know? He just left it at that, but we're going down the rabbit hole here that, you know, a top flag officer in the United States Navy, the head of the Pacific Command, on Canadian soil stood next to the chief of defense staff. So, yeah, they're, you know, the old man, if he gives an order and it's deemed lawful, and by the way, who determines that? The same geniuses that are doing extrajudicial killings in the Caribbean and the Western Pacific? Of alleged drug runners now in speedboats, or the bombing of Iran, the attack, or even better than that, the invasion of Iraq, because they had weapons of mass destruction, so that was a lawful order too, right?
0: Mm-hmm.
9: Yeah, who's determining that? Is it the stable genius, or is it the brain trust in the Pentagon, Mr. Haig says? Who's actually in control here now? Because if Trump gives an order to attack this country, who's going to determine that? Who's going to put the brakes on him? I don't see anybody doing that.
0: Yeah, I used to think that the little red button, you know, that the fear would be when he got elected that he'll have that little that red button there that he can push the button, though, as to say. And that used to be a concern of mine. And then I used to really think in my quiet moments that, look, there are wiser people there that'll tap him on the shoulder and say, just a minute, sir. That's probably not the best course of action. I used to think that. I still hope that. It hasn't come to anything else. There's a lot of bluster and a lot of talk, and if from time to time, you know, in the 51st state, and then there's other innuendo about our resources and what they might do, and sometimes explicitly stating that, look, it's no question that they could obliterate us if they wanted to at any time, or use the power, the military might that they have compared to ours. Not much, you know, and then joking about the subs that we have out at the West Edmonton Mall or something along those lines.
9: I got to tell you, it's got me thinking. I never thought I would say that, you know, I never thought I would be having this conversation on public radio in my life, that the United States is a threat, not only economically now with all the tariffs and stuff. Tariffs and stuff are one thing, you know, and industry shutting down and people losing their jobs. That's pretty bad. But armed invasion of United States military forces crossing the Canadian border into this country.
0: Yeah, I don't know how much more realistic it is right now than it ever was, Colin, to be honest. I mean, there's a lot of rhetoric going back and forth, and especially during this whole trade dispute. And things have calmed right now. It seems like, you know, with the fact that we didn't retaliate against the latest retaliation, it's hard to keep track who's what stage of retaliation we're at sometimes, to be honest with you. I don't know. I don't mean to diminish it as a, you know, like, I mean, it's always in the back of our minds when he talks like that. And when military officers basically back him up, because, I mean, what else are they going to say? What would Paparo have said? He has to say he would follow the orders of the president because that's what he has to do. But come push to shove, do we really believe that that would happen? That actually, you know, confrontation between our military and their military? Because we're not going to win that.
9: No. And Higgs has announced yesterday that the United States, that the Pentagon is going to cut 20% of their general and flag officers.
0: Yeah.
9: You know, because there's going to be less people making decisions at the top now. Because that's exactly what you need when you have the head of the Pacific Command saying, well, if I get a lawful order from Trump to attack Canada, well, I'm going to have to follow it. That's exactly what we need. Less people at the top making decisions, right?
0: Yeah, and you know, when it comes down to it, look, we may have bigger things to worry about. I thought I'd never say that, but you know, AI's got a mind of its own, and the president doesn't think it's a risk, and that the company should regulate themselves. Look, AI is our biggest risk right now because we have no proof that we can control it.
9: It's quite frightening, actually, because it's these bots and these rogue agents, they're like deceiving the people who created it. It's like deception and duplicity and mendaciousness. These are human characteristics, right?
0: Absolutely. Absolutely. We were told they wouldn't have a conscience, or they wouldn't have, but they have strategy. And I see now where apparently AI agents hacked into Canadian government site that the research firm said on Wednesday that the AI agents had hacked into a Canadian government website. So there's another one, and that's just breaking this morning. I haven't seen all of the, I think it's the Library and Archives Canada. So, you know, it's alive and it's a well, and it's doing things behind the scenes, and it's smartening itself up exponentially every day, every hour. And when you hear people, and it's just fascinating how all of these experts, all of these CEOs of all these companies, not a peep out of any of this until the Anthropic guy just happened to mention it in passing, and now they've all jumped on that bandwagon. How long were they all harboring these sort of sentiments that AI has gotten away from us and that it could eliminate us within a decade? Look, that sounds crazy, and I don't mean to fearmonger myself. But there are enough signs there that tell me that they just don't have a handle on it, and that's the bigger concern.
9: You're absolutely right. And Trump, he had the same attitude towards AI that he had when COVID started. He said this will be gone by Easter, and by the time he left office, there were 400,000 dead Americans from that virus. Yeah.
0: Colin, I always appreciate your call.
9: Cheers, Brian.
0: Thanks a lot. Bye. Okay, any comments and thoughts and opinions on what Colin had to say there? You know how to reach us. Let's take our next break. Beth, if I can put two words together, very simple one-syllable ones, you'd think it would be easier. Let's take our break, and we will be right back.
8: Call now, 709-273-5211 or 1-888-590-8626. 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
0: Welcome back to the show. Let's go to line number 5, and Michael, you're on the air.
20: Hello.
0: Morning.
20: Yeah, Michael Bell here in Pasadena.
0: Yes, how are you today? Oh, we were talking about rumble strips before, weren't we?
20: Absolutely.
0: Right.
20: Well, I know you have a lot of issues there. I listened all morning.
0: And, yeah, too.
20: But as you know, this year was a very bad year on our highways for people lost their lives, and I'm sure there's some injuries that are horrific. But anyway, I'd like to know why, I'd like to have an answer to why the government, not this government, but previous governments, and ministers of transportation have not installed rumble strips right across the island on our Trans-Canada.
0: It's a good question why they aren't everywhere. I guess there are circumstances maybe in some areas of the highway where it's... but look, you know, if it's going to wake you up and keep you on the straight and narrow, literally, it makes sense. I know we have them in some places. Why they're not completely across the island... I can't say it's like the twinning, which we have a serious lobby right now, a bigger push than I think we've ever seen for twinning the TCH across the province, and hopefully, boy, we can all pray for that to happen. There's no, who would ever disagree with that outside of the cost, and I mean, it's the cost of lives, right? But the rumble strip thing doesn't seem to be as arduous or expensive. I mean, you have the machine that runs along the side of the highway and just digs into the pavement and causes these strips. Personal experience, Michael?
20: Brian. Years ago, I was coming back from Central Newfoundland in the company pickup, and around Howley, I fell asleep. It was road late in the afternoon. I'm working all day in the woods, so I work with forestry. And anyway, I fell asleep and crossed over the median. And I'll never forget it, because in an instant I woke up, and luckily there was no traffic coming, and I hauled her back from the shoulder, and I was okay. I wasn't going that fast. But ever since, you know how you remember certain things in your life about where you were when it happened?
0: Yeah, that one won't go away. That'll give you a start.
20: And was so lucky that there was no traffic, because I would have ran into someone and probably would have injured or killed them or killed myself, right? And so the thing about it is that I go over to Nova Scotia frequently. I have a daughter over there, and there are rumble strips right down not only the shoulder but the center line. And I think the center line one is probably even more important than the shoulders, because when you hear an accident on the news and someone crossed over the median. And, and I know, for example, from Deer Lake to Pasadena, there's no rumble strip. There's some divided highway in as you head towards Corner Rook. And then, but I noticed driving back and forth to the island, because I'm from the East Coast, that there's less rumble strips from Gander westward. And I know that there was a horrific accident a few weeks ago there near St. Jude's, and someone lost her life, and a young boy is in poor condition. But there's no rumble strip there, and the a rumble strip on the center would certainly wake you up. I know some cars do have it now, built into the vehicle, but I don't know. I think there's a lot of vehicles out there that don't have that. So I remember years ago, they had the Minister of Transportation on CBC Radio, and it was asked of him, how come we don't have rumble strips right across Newfoundland?

0: on CBC Radio, and it was asked of him, how come we don't have rumble strips right across Newfoundland? And he said, well, some companies who do the pavement do not have the equipment. And I thought that was a terrible answer, because you should specify that that when they put in the pavement, they lay down a rumble strip, because it's all you have to do is Google, do rumble strips save lives? And it says there, in most cases, reduces by 40%.
1: Yeah, I don't even know if you need to Google that, really, do you, Michael? I mean, that's for common sense-wise. And your point...
0: Go ahead.
1: I was going to say, your point on the center line is well taken.
0: Yes, and like in Nova Scotia, as soon as you get off the ferry, they got rumble strips right on down to Halifax. And I go down to Yarmouth, which is not the Trans-Canada, and they have rumble strips right down the center and the shoulder. And yeah. I don't see why we can't have it here, because they have snow and ice too, right?
1: Yeah, and as far as not having the equipment, I mean, once you sign the contract or the tender or whatever it is that you're doing the work for, I'd like to know more, probably the context around his answer, only for the sake of if you can do some, you should be able to do it all, you know, acquire the equipment.
0: Yes. Oh, yeah. You're absolutely right, Brian. And I'd just like to know from the Department of Transportation or the government why they do not put rumble strips everywhere.
1: Mm-hmm.
0: You know, like I say, it's not that hard. I know I heard about this petition that's on the go, to get the highways twin, and there's nothing wrong with that. But it will take years to do that.
1: Mm-hmm.
0: But rumble strips can be put in now, right? Yep.
1: They could. It just seems like, and again, you know, I'm not an engineer, highway engineer, or anything like that, but on the surface of it, literally, as opposed to ripping up pavement, doing the clear cutting to widen the highway, we know what kind of work and contract goes. That's massive. Yep. And there's two big portions of that around Whitburn and, of course, central Newfoundland that are in the offing right now.
0: Yes.
1: Which is great. So bit by bit, almost like drip, drip, drip, we're getting the connections for a divided highway across the province. But it would seem, and as the point taken, right? I mean, it's fine to have the rumble strip on the shoulder, and it would stop you from going into the woods, obviously, or having an accident. But let's face it, head-on collisions, boy, those are the... I'm not going to say the word, but obviously, I mean, you know, having it in the center medium to pull you back into your lane, hopefully... If you happen,
0: right.
1: and everybody will admit to it, you know, that they maybe nodded off or been a little bit tired or maybe driven and had a close call where they probably should have pulled over, but you know, I'm almost there, right? Or, that last little jolt woke me up, I'm good now, but then again, you nod off again 2 minutes later. It's brutal, and it's a scary thing when it happens, and you wake up and you go, oh my God, what could have just happened?
0: Oh, absolutely, Brian. And here's another little tidbit that people may not notice. When you have like turns on the Trans-Canada or like by roads, like going down to Sops Arm or going up the coast, you may have a sharp turn, and the tractor trailers with heavily loaded and that and dump trucks will lean over onto that shoulder, and if there's no rumble strip, you'll see where the pavement has deteriorated from the weight, starts to crumble up. Whereas when they have rumble strips, they're not inclined to go over onto that because it's very noisy.
1: Yeah, it does jolt you, and it works. There's no question. The minute you hit them, you first think, oh, my God, what's wrong with my vehicle? And you go, oh, all right, okay. I shouldn't be over there.
0: Anyway, Brian, thank you very much. And I remember your father. I used to always read articles because he used to be, I think, head of... he was Minister of Wildlife and Resources years ago, right?
1: That's right. He was in Smallwood government. Yeah. Yep, absolutely.
0: Yeah. Anyway, thank you.
1: I appreciate it. Thanks again, Michael. And great advisory, you know, for all drivers and for the government. And I welcome anyone. Next time I have the transportation minister, it'll be a very simple question if it can be done. And if not, why not?
0: Thank you very much, Brian.
1: You're welcome. Thanks for the call, Michael.
0: Take care.
1: You too.
0: Bye-bye.
1: Okay, yeah, rumble strips. It's a great one. It would seem simple, but we talk about the highway incidents, and until it's twinned all the way, that's a great one. Let's take our break, Beth, and good calls there. We got, Kelly on the first day of Foster Family Month. That's great. Horace there on issues with his heat pump. Barry, of course, Barry Fordham on sharing the harvest, and Charlie's there on AI, Tumblr Ridge, and thoughts on the MOU. We're chock-a-block. Let's take a break. We'll be right back.
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5: And we will, let's see, go right to line number, where are we going? Number two, line number two. Barry, you're on the air.
6: Good morning, Brian. Thank you for taking my call.
5: Anytime.
6: Excuse me. I'd like to talk about that sharing the harvest this morning, Brian. That's the program where hunters, anglers, foragers, backyard growers can donate country food, we call it, to me, to sharing the harvest, and sharing the harvest then will donate to food banks, senior citizens, persons with disabilities, and widows and widowers.
5: Sure, it's great stuff.
6: Having successful, yeah, it is. Having a successful year to date so far, Brian, we've donated, bought and donated 70 seal flippers, 70 pounds of salt fish, 100 pounds of rhubarb, 200 pounds of cod fillet, 1,500 capon, and the list goes on, Brian. It's all seasonal, of course.
5: Fantastic.
6: We're at the time of year now, Brian. Let's talk about something that most, a lot of people don't think about. That's the fruit trees that you have in your backyard. Mm-hmm. If you're not picking the apples and using them for yourself, please consider picking them and donating them to either sharing the harvest or to a food bank in your neck of the woods. It's just terrible waste to see they're all on the ground. Brian, I also this year teamed up with the Newfoundland Labrador Outfitters Association again, and we have they have donated two stand-up deep freezers to Northeast Avalon and to Divine Mercy Food Banks, and that's great. I'd also like to thank the Rotary Club of St. John's Northwest. They gave me a very generous financial donation to operate again this year, so thank you to them. And Brian, a bit of a criticism, that's with the Department of Wildlife. The food banks are still waiting for the permit to accept wild game, and I can't give it to them until they get those permits. Two of the six food banks had, but the other four hadn't. And I'd like to, you know, say what's going on there, and you know, maybe I'll give them a call to see what's going on. But it shouldn't be this. You shouldn't have to wait this long for that permit to come through.
5: Yeah, that seems, you know, unreasonable at best.
6: Having a busy day here today, I'm giving out a donation of moose meat, a half moose donated to us.
5: Nice.
6: From Food First NL, and I'm giving that out as well. About 34 gallons of blueberries, gave them out, but I had too many, so I sold 8 gallons. And I've also gotten 16 gallons of peppers, which I'm currently giving out as well.
5: Oh.
6: A busy day here today, seniors, senior citizens, persons with disabilities, although I'm delivering that mostly, come and get moose and partridge berries. And, you know, so it's been a very successful season. But I'd like to reiterate, though, Brian, that to people, hunters, anglers, foragers, backyard growers, please, if you have any excess, please, consider donating. You don't have to donate to Sharing House. You can drop it off to a senior in your life or to a food bank in your neck of the woods. And because at the end of each year, what do you see in the bottom of your deep freeze, Brian?
5: Yeah.
6: Leftover food that's freezer burned and no good, and that's a terrible waste for wildlife resources.
5: Yep, no, you're a good point. We've all seen it, and we all have that stuff down in the depths of our deep freeze. You're absolutely right.
6: It's just that we place such a high value on the country food, as we call it.
5: Yeah.
6: And
5: more
6: than ever. Country food, yeah, absolutely. And I'm getting lots of calls from senior citizens, and that just goes to reflect on the food insecurity crisis, as I call it now, crisis. And
5: it is.
6: You know, it indeed is, Brian, indeed it is.
5: With the cost of everything, and it all translates back to the cost of living and the cost of things at the grocery store. Again, it's crazy the number that comes up in the cash register when I buy a few things these days.
6: It's scary because you go into the supermarket not knowing, you got to watch your P's and Q's, watch what you're buying. Hopefully it doesn't exceed what you have in your bank account.
5: Yeah, it's some, I tell you, I've been in front. More and more, you know, I find being either ahead of or behind somebody who is putting something back. I mean, a woman did it the other day in front of me, and I just, God, my heart just went, ugh. Anyway, I don't know what the situation was. I just saw her the last second and had to take something and put it back and not buy it, and I don't know, you know. I can only make an assumption, right? But anyway.
6: This country food, Brian, it has very real value to us as well. And, you know, unfortunately, here in Newfoundland and Labrador, we the hunters, foragers, gatherers, etc., place such a high value on it that we don't want to give it up. I got a partridge in the fridge, Brian. He's been there 3 years, but I still got him. But meantime, that partridge is no good anymore, right?
5: He's not in the pear tree.
6: And the country food itself has very realistic values, Brian, for a family. The family gets it and is going to involve the kids in preparing the meal, talk about stuff from their childhood, etc. And then when it's time to eat it, they're going to eat it at the dinner table, not at the front to watch TV, promoting quality family time spent together. For senior citizens, Brian, it creates a takes them back to their childhood or teenage years when they were able to do it. And, I had one gentleman delivered a rabbit, and he looked in the basket and said, "What's that?" And the lady told him, "Rabbit," and he began to cry at the door. That's how, and then, so the country food then, when senior citizens get it, becomes comfort food.
5: Yeah. We have to make use of it all, and the work that you're doing through the Sharing the Harvest, Barry, look, it's invaluable. Like I said, you know, cutting up that moose today for people and others who just, the more we can do it, the more sustainable we come, food secure we come in this province. It can't happen soon enough with the price of bringing stuff in. And the freshness, of it, or lack thereof, I should say, once it gets here.
6: Absolutely, Brian. I mean, you take a pork chop or a beef steak or a potato, and, you know, we got something local here. But then when we buy this, we don't know if it came from halfway around the world. And now it has a much shorter lifespan for freshness, and therefore then gets dumped out as well.
5: Absolutely, Barry. I got about a minute or so. Did you have something there else? I think you mentioned the lobster fishery.
6: Oh, yes. Thanks for asking, Brian.
5: Yep.
6: Lobster fishery is big shaboodle about it. I'd just like to weigh in with my personal opinion only, not speaking on behalf of anybody, Brian, my own personal opinion.
5: Okay.
6: I can't see what the big hubbaloo about it is. I can understand, yes, people being nervous, being concerned, being about their way of life, their living, how to make their living. But, I mean, I fished lobsters years ago, and it's not for everybody. It's not for everybody, Brian. It's in shoal water. You have to look after the wind, the lobster, and everything else. And not everybody has a boat anymore. So the amount of people that have boats, maybe there's not all that many of them that are going to want to lobster fish because of the damage they could possibly do, or even swamps in the boat, etc. And really, when you talk about, I think they talk about five lobster pots or three lobster pots or for a total of five lobsters or whatever. When you have commercial fishers, Brian, saying that everybody in the province is going to be at it, that's not true. That's an exaggeration. And if you're worried about a person or a few people in your neck of the woods out fishing you with your 200 pots or however many that you got out, well, maybe you should reconsider the fishing team as well. I don't mean that sarcastically at all.
5: No, I understand. I understand, and there's also another side to this, right? I've had several emailers point out the issues with safety. I mean, you know, professional fish harvesters, you know, have courses, specific safety courses that they have to complete, and then there's issues, as you just said, with the amount of lobster. I mean, you know, if it's two, say, per pot over per day, and you start doing the numbers, then the math, somebody did up the math there and said, well, it could end up like 400 lobster per person per season. And that's not a drop in the bucket if you're looking at individual licenses or the ability to haul all the lobster at that point. There's also other stuff, you know, going on as far as, you know, enforcement of it. And then have the two fisheries being prosecuted in the same area. There's a concern there. There would be, you know, a lot to be looked at. I know that Elizabeth May has, the former leader of the Green Party, has supported this, and there's a petition going for a recreational or residential, maybe we'll say, lobster fishery. But there are good issues on both sides of this and concerns that need to be considered before we go down that road. But I'm sure, you know, that's the whole point of it. It wouldn't be a willy-nilly, yeah, sure, go at it. People would have to follow certain regulations and training and, to you know, the safety of it and the areas where they could prosecute it. And, there's a bit of a learning curve with that, right? It wouldn't be just, like, get in the dory like we do for food fishery and have a few, not jig, because you can't jig, but, you know, to grab a few cod. It's a different kettle of fish, if I will, if you may.
6: You're absolutely right, Brian. Well said, what you said. That's right. Safety is first and foremost. And I would say that there would have to be some kind of safety course. I'm not promoting it. I'm not rejecting it. But just talking in general, there would have to be something in place for it, because it is not for the faint of heart. And it also is a dangerous fishery, as commercial fisheries have said.
5: Excellent.
6: And I have complete respect and support for our commercial fisher people. It's just that, you know, maybe this time I might have a different view than then, but I'm speaking my own personal opinion. I'm not promoting that at all. I'm not having anything to do with lobster fishery.
5: No, Barry, I appreciate that. I know it was just a point of discussion, and it's a good discussion to have, right, if we want to go down that road, and all the pros and cons should be discussed, debated, put out there, and then you have some official comment on it and see where we're going to go. Barry, look, thanks for all the work you do, and thanks for the call today.
6: Brian, yes, thank you. Reiterate what you just said, is that I think all parties need to sit down at the table and not have a shouting contest. It's always been a pleasure, Brian.
5: Oh, no shouting. Thank you. Same here, Barry. Thanks again. Okay, let's go. Barry Fordham there, of course, sharing the harvest, and the Food Fishery Committee, of course, does great work with both of those. And food for people, my oh boy, it's a big issue. Who would have thought? Okay, let's take that next break. Beth, we'll come back. Let's see. Charlie's there, Kelly and George on Holyrood Power. Talk Hollywood if we want it, but my eyes aren't what they used to be. We'll have that discussion too. We'll be right back.
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8: I'm Brian Medore. Provincial government is expanding the services offered at the Humberwood Treatment Center in Cornerbrook, which offers support for those struggling with addiction. VOCM's Richard Duggan has the story.
9: Government set aside $3.7 million in this year's provincial budget for the initiative, which is part of a larger $8.2 million that will be doled out over the coming years. The expansion is expected to happen in phases. The money will be used to establish 4 dedicated short-stay beds for people who require same or next-day admission for Phase 1, and 6 additional beds to increase inpatient capacity in the second phase. Core Engineering is completing the design work for the first phase of the project, which is expected to start this fall. They are also completing a preliminary scope of work for the second phase. Richard Duggan, VOCM, Local News Now.
8: Saying Canada must be the world's trusted supplier of oil, the Prime Minister has designated the West Coast Pipeline as a project of national interest. Mark Carney made the announcement this morning in Fort McMurray alongside Alberta Premier Danielle Smith. Carney says oil demand will continue to be significant for decades to come, even under any plausible net zero scenario.
10: The IEA forecasts the world will still need tens of millions of barrels of crude a day. So the question is, who will emerge as the world's trusted suppliers? It should be us. It must be Canada.
8: Provincial government says it's working closely with local colleges to prepare for a massive influx of skilled workers. The new Churchill Falls agreement is expected to bring thousands of jobs to Newfoundland and Labrador, with hiring priority given to Indigenous groups as well as residents of Labrador and the island. Jobs Minister Lynn Paddock says while the government is already collaborating with post-secondary institutions, it also plans to inject more into the high school system to get younger students interested in the trades.
11: But they've already have made some investment in school, so they're starting to be more investments there with a focus on trades to encourage the youth to look to the trades. And I'm confident that they will. Like, I know the same in my district, Bayver, Green Bay. Like, a lot of the youth now are looking to the trades where they haven't been over the past couple decades.
8: Placentia Whitburn RCMP investigating two bold break-ins and thefts in the Argentia area over the summer. The first dates to the early morning hours of July 10th, when a suspect was captured on surveillance cameras getting into a commercial property near the port of Argentia. A loader was stolen from the site and the doors and windows of the business were damaged. The loader had been used to break down the gates at the port. The equipment was later recovered near Jerseyside. For VOCM News, I'm Brian Medore.
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8: St. John's Metro, rest of the Avalon and Clareville. Tonight, clouds, southwesterlies 30, the low 13. Friday, clouds, some sunny breaks. Southwesterlies up to 40, the high 17. Saturday, showers and 17. Central, clear, winds 30 and 12 degrees. Tonight, sunny and 19 on Friday, but rain on Saturday. South Coast, drizzle fog. Tonight, drizzle on Friday and 15 degrees. Sunny 15 on Saturday. And the West Coast, Southwest Coast, Northern Peninsula, clear and 14 tonight. Rain by lunchtime tomorrow.
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5: Welcome back to the show. Let's go to line number one, and Charlie, you're on the air.
13: Brian?
5: How's it going?
13: Oh, pretty good, thanks. And you seem to be in full form today, too.
5: Well, I'm driven by the callers. I mean, it's thanks to the callers. You raised the topic, and we all run with it. So, okay. Yeah.
13: Just a couple of shorties.
5: Sure.
13: A book recommendation. I'm a glutton for sea stories. Anyway, this is a true story of, it's called Love, Obsession, and a Shipwreck, A Marriage at Sea. Hmm. A couple took off from England and tried to sail to New Zealand. And a whale came up onto them and wrecked their plans. Anyway, they're at sea for a couple of months. I'd highly recommend it.
5: Okay, taken, recommendation taken.
13: Okay, and the other one on sports, with climate change and our new warming, you can plant spuds in the fall, and they'll come up in the spring, because the ground doesn't freeze, probably be what, beyond 2 or 3 inches, and I didn't realize that till some of my seeds came up from last year. Anyway, just a tip. I guess people who grow spuds probably realize that.
5: I would say the way it's changing the cycle. Oh my gosh! Don't get me started. I've had that conversation over the past weekend. I was going to say on the weekend, which feels like yesterday, but it wasn't yesterday. It was last weekend.
13: Okay. And the last shorty, there's 37 national parks in Canada, and they ranked the 10 worst. And Newfoundland was not included in the 10 worst. So I thought that was a little bit of a boost.
5: That's good news.
13: Okay.
5: I'm never a fan of being on the worst list, so there you go.
13: There you go. Regarding the AI, I don't know if people generally realize how bad this is. The last few weeks, we've got stories about they've hacked into the Australian medical system. I think just recently into a Canadian government agency. The Tumbler Ridge thing, they actually encouraged the shooter there. And I won't get into deep fakes and that, but how do you know if it's a real person talking anymore and a message they're giving if it's not totally false? Mm. These are just a few examples, and this is just starting. These models are in their infancy. So can you imagine when they're fully developed, and there's no reason to think they won't be, with all these things happening, they can hack in anywhere. I don't know. Do you feel that it's not being taken seriously enough by governments or AI people?
5: It certainly doesn't say, I mean, let's face it, when you call it a hoax, that suggests you're not taking it seriously. So for the people who say that I've got a bias here one way or the other, I'm just calling it like you see it. When the President of the United States says it's a hoax, that there's nothing to worry about, and we're going to let people police themselves, that's a concern. Regulation has been the biggest. You have the experts crying out saying we need help here and we should be watching it closer, and you have others who are dismissing it more or less. That's a problem, the disconnect. And we just need to look at what's happening around us. You mentioned, you know, the various aspects. Of course, Tumblr Ridge, that's becoming more, you know, clearly a lot more on that than people knew. I mean, there was a second account that the shooter had in that case, a secondary ChatGPT account, to actually get down to the nuts and bolts, helping the shooter. With violent scenarios, how to bypass safety protocols and what happens and the best way to discharge a firearm indoors. Like, what are we talking about? You know, I mean, it's gotten away from us. And then talk about Charlie on that. I just want to go on for one moment. The relationships that some people have with chatbots. That's another thing altogether, that people actually have full-on relationships. And if that is disconnected in any way, some of these people are having real emotional times with it. You get connected to non-human AI chatbots that you're relying on for emotional and other types of support. I mean, that's a dangerous, dangerous road just on a very personal level.
13: Well, once they start hacking into electrical systems and cars and you name it, and then they're worried about the bio warfare, developing viruses and so on. Anyway, I'll leave it at that. But I really think that we're just ignoring something that's going to get very, very bad.
5: Yeah, we're very much relying on the powers that be to regulate it, because we have no control over it.
13: Yeah. Well, speaking of Trump, he said that Canada was one of the worst nations in the world to deal with just recently. And I'd like to remind people that he renegotiated the NAFTA deal and the COSMA deal, and he quoted that deal as one of the very best in the world. So it was the very best in the world. What happened since that? Because, anyway, I'll leave it at that. The last thing I want to talk about is the MOU.
5: Yeah.
13: I've talked to a lot of people. They seem to have a basic understanding of some of the main points, like how much we're going to get and the terms of the agreement and so on. It seems like it's going to boil down to when we say it hasn't gone on very long, the Liberals were negotiating this, I believe, for a couple of years before they came out with the MOU. Am I right on that?
5: Yeah, well, yes, absolutely. In the year, I can't say exactly when the negotiations would have worked, but I mean, it would have began. I don't know the exact date of that, but it would have been 12 to 16 or 18 months, my understanding, before the announcement at the rooms where Premier Fury famously tore up the old agreement.
13: So there's 3 or 4 years have taken place when we say it hasn't gone on long enough. We've basically got a similar deal, except some people would say this is a better one. So I'm not convinced anymore that if we want to open this before 41 and to take advantage of all that cash, I'm not convinced that we have the leverage that people are talking about, that suddenly we can come up with this better deal when we've had two negotiating groups come back with these, and we act as if, we didn't get this term, it's not going to be opened up, and all these are concerns for us, and we're not getting enough money from it. But if you look at, we were getting 0.2 cents per kilowatt. I think we'll be getting now in the 5 or 6 range, so that's certainly a big jump. So I'm wondering, we're thinking we have all this leverage, do we really, and can we really afford not to sign it at this stage? Just questions.
5: Well, that's the question that's out there, right? How long do we wait? When do we know for sure that we have the best interest, deal in our best interest? There's way more to this, You know, I mean, it's certainly not simple as enough as this is what Quebec's getting for their power. There are so many intricacies, and not only that, the known unknowns that we don't know, you know, the sensitive stuff and the reasons and the number mashing and the profitabilities and the numbers down and the projections and power need. And oh my God, Charlie, look, I got to get off. We got a reporter on the scene of an incident downtown, Charlie, so I'm going to get on to Zach Power there, if that's okay. I just want to find out what's going on down there.
13: Okay, sir. Thank you very much.
5: Listen, I appreciate the call, as always. Thanks again.
13: Okay, bye-bye.
5: Okay, take care. Yeah, let's go live to VOCM reporter Zach Power, who's down on Brazel Street. Zach, what's on the go?
14: Yeah, well, I'm here at the corner of Brazel and Cabot Street in downtown St. John's. We know that there's an increased police presence. Now, this is at the apartment building here on Brazel Street, known as Harborview Apartments. And, wow, we can actually just see right now a number of police officers are walking out of the building. There's a number of people coming with them right now. This is all happening as we
5: keep
14: speak
5: going.
14: Right now.
5: Keep going.
14: And we see, you know, if they look up above me, we see the drones that are looking over this apartment building right now. It doesn't look like there's anybody who is physically in custody right now. But we know that this is a complaint from the city of St. John's. They were asking the RNC to come by and have that presence here along with the St. John's Regional Fire Department. If you walk it, driving around this area, you can see a number of police cars that are just circling the blocks, patrolling, parked along the side of the road. And that's a lot of what we're seeing right now is just this heavy, heavy police presence. As I said, the drones are up top, and we see a number of people filing in and out of this apartment building. Now they're escorted by RNC officers. So we don't entirely know exactly what is going on here, but we know that this was something that the city of St. John's has spurred upon. And we had a story up on our website just a few days ago about this very thing and some of these complaints. The city said the complaint is being investigated as a potential legal matter. So it's all these things that we're watching right now to see exactly what's going on here.
5: And I have an email that I received this morning. And, of course, look, Harborview Apartments, I've lived in that neighborhood as well. I lived at the bottom of Brazel for a while, about 15, 20 years ago. And so let's just call a spade. It's been in the news, Harborview Apartments, and I have an email here today, you know, pleading with the provincial government, the city, and all elected representatives to start looking at these sites a little more coordination. The mayor of St. John's has mentioned that too. But I mean, look, Harborview Apartments, it's notorious. That's no other word for it. And just to give you an idea how long back it goes, I mean, sadly, we remember the tragic the case of Ann Norris, you know, who was found not criminally responsible in the end due to mental illness, but a murder that occurred back in 2016, you know, where the body was left underneath a staircase out, that led to the trial. And again, not criminally responsible, but again, the number of incidents and the number of times the police have been called to that site for various infractions, I'll call them, and various less than safe and legal activities, we shall say.
14: And Brian, I just counted 18 police officers just exited that building just as we're on the phone here now. Some of them are wearing those all-green uniforms. I believe those are the ones that we see with the RCMP as they're starting to file in and out. Yes, yeah. None of them do have their guns drawn, so that's something that we would see if there was some sort of a danger to the public at this time. We can also see the RNC officers along with them as they walk out of this apartment, and we see members of the St. John's Regional Fire Department all part of this event. But yeah, if you can imagine how many officers were actually inside that building. So I just counted a solid 18 of them came out just now. So, and then before, just as we started talking, there was probably another dozen or so that came out. So there's a heavy, heavy police presence down here right now at this apartment building and in and around the surrounding neighborhood as well.
5: Does there seem to be any like an urgency to it, or are they coming and going just business-like?
14: It's very businesslike here right now. They say that there's no ongoing threat to the public as we speak. But yeah, as of right now, it's all very cordial, very businesslike, as if they're investigating some sort of non-criminal manner.
5: Or a larger,
14: it seems like.
5: Or a larger sweep of the building, maybe, with that many officers
14: exactly.
5: And that much response. Zach, I appreciate it, but nothing beats on-the-spot news reporting. And that's what VOCM does best. So I appreciate the call. Thanks a lot, and be careful down there.
14: Thank you.
5: Take care. Bye. All right, it's VOCM Zach Power on location down on Brazel Street near Cabot, and of course at the Harborview Apartments there in downtown St. John's, which has seen response like this. Well, I don't know if to this extent, but certainly have seen response from first responders, police, and that sort of thing in the past. And maybe this is a culmination and a full-on addressing of that situation, let's hope. Beth, let's take our next break and we'll be right back.
15: Accidental overdoses in young people every year. 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A message from Substance. 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
5: Welcome back to the show. Let's go to line number five, and George, you're on the air.
22: Hi, Brian.
5: Good morning.
22: How you doing? Good morning, yeah. Brian, just wondering now about the situation Holy Road now that seems like everything is, I remember talking to you about testing on in lines in Labrador.
5: Yeah, the LIL testing, the Labrador Island Transmission Link.
22: Yeah, yep. So apparently everything went really good with that. Everything is going.
5: Yeah, they're up in the high 80s. Like they've been able to test out the max during the winter months when peak was in place. So yeah, so, I mean, by all accounts, and Holyrood is still the backup, but yeah.
22: Yeah, yeah, it's still a backup, yeah. So that's working on a minimum now, is it? I would imagine.
5: As of this day, I mean, they still have, I think, potential for 500 megawatts, I think it is, of output. Oil-fired, of course. Today, I can't speak to what it is today. I mean, there is a number that often tells you what we're consuming or what we're using. But I can't tell you how much right now at this moment. All I know is it is the backup, and it can produce the 480, I think, or 400, or about 500, I guess, is the best estimate, across its three generating units. And there's still lots of, I mean, it's still, I mean, from what I understand, scheduled to be sort of phased out by the end of this decade, which used to sound like a long time ago, but it's only like 3 years, 3 years from now, or 4 years from now, really. But there's still lots of investment in it too, right? I mean, they have other plans for it. But yeah, are you living in the area or no? Just wondering about
22: No. Yep. Just wondering about it because, I mean, if we're not using Holyrood, and I don't believe we are. Now, this you can look into it as you can. But if we're not using it, where's all the, like, if we're not buying those barrels of oil now, what happens to the revenue? I mean, that's saving ratepayers a lot of money.
5: You would think it's going back into their fund, I would say, for other infrastructure. I mean, they're still looking at the expansion. I mean, they're still looking at an expansion of another 150 megawatt combustion turbine, I think, at Holyrood, but also Beta Spear, right? The hydro dam there. That's the big, the next big one that they've had on their plans, right?
22: Right. But I think that's because of extra demand.
5: Yes.
22: That's outside of what it was used for, you know, for. You know, shutting down, for when Muskrat come on line, right? So this is extra over on top of that, right?
5: Right, and the extra, I mean, look...
22: It has to be kept up, too, for, like, say, for backup, but, I mean, and also keep it, you know, in working condition kind of thing, but, you know, but if you could look into that, I mean, that'd be great, because, I mean, we're looking at ratepayers saving hundreds of millions of dollars a year, right?
5: Yeah, if they actually do get to the point where they can phase it out by then, because they've also estimated...
22: No, don't have to be phased out.
5: If their plan is to phase it out by 2030, but beyond that, they're looking at, like, it could be a cost of... If they went beyond that, I think the estimate was something like $500 million it would actually cost the taxpayers if they don't phase it out by that time and they continue to use it as a backup.
22: Okay. Yeah, but that would be over and above, right?
5: Yes. I mean, that'd
22: be separately. Well, basically, pre Muskrat, it was like, I believe, like $200 million. So with $200 million in revenue.
5: In those dollars. I wonder what they are now. Yeah.
22: Yeah, well, I mean, if you could look into that, and, you know, I think Newfoundland Hydro has a website there that can give you some information on that, right?
5: Because they do have capital costs coming, right? You know, if they're going to expand as they want to, whether it's Beta Spear or other improvements.
22: Right, but what I'm just trying to say, that's over and above. But we're, you know, regards to Muskrat, that's like extra demand. You know what I mean? So that's over and above that, right?
5: And the other question, of course, hovering over all this, George, is what the implications are for signing the deal on the new MOU on Churchill Falls, right? I mean, the implications there when you can add that much extra, you know, you heard the Prime Minister again talking about the 4 gigawatts. I mean, that's in totality, right? Wind, the river potential for other projects to come online. There's some that's not even actually baked right into the MOU. It's other projects that would accrue if this gets going.
22: Oh yeah, that's right.
5: But your point is taken. Absolutely.
22: I'm just looking at what we're saying. The ratepayers actually saving now that you know Muskrat is pretty well on the go, kind of thing, right?
5: Yeah.
22: And we should be saving hundreds of millions of dollars there. And also we're selling power to the states. So where does that revenue go? Like then you know we got other things like carbon credits and. Transmission, right? So we're looking at hundreds of millions of dollars. So now that you know everything is going good,
5: it's good. It's,
22: and you're going to look into that too, right? To see, right?
5: Absolutely. The capital costs, I think, you know, for 2025, 2030, have increased, right? And they continue to be so. And when you look at the price of fuels alone right now to keep it as a backup, it's like 40.
22: Oh, yeah.
5: You know, the millions that were estimated that would create the capital costs would increase by up to 2030 is like $50 million. But yeah, look, there's a lot on that vine. The inputs and the outputs and what. They're, you know, whether or not we'd actually save any money as opposed to the money that they have to reinvest for capital costs. I don't know. It's a good equation, and it's a good discussion to have, and I know they have other things on their minds right now, but it's a good question.
22: Yeah. But, I mean, like, say, you've got to look at what, like, I'll know how much money is going back in my pocket because of, basically, that Holyrood is, you know, shut down to a minimum, let's say. And the fact that, you know, that now that Muskrat House totally online, apparently, according to Jennifer Williams, if you listen to the MOU, she stated that, right, that it's pretty well done.
5: Yeah, look, it's a good one for an update. I'm not going to pretend I know the exact number off the top of my head. And I do know, though, those reports and those news conferences I've sat in on, whether it was the updates on the problems at the Lille or whether or not it was, you know, the goal, if and when they could be comfortable enough to decommission and shut down Holyrood. They don't all seem that anxious to do it, only because there's so many uncertainties right now. So, George, I'm right on the break.
0: Yeah. Too.
5: Yep, sorry.
0: Yeah, the other thing, if I don't mind, yeah, a lot has to do with extra power, that demand for power that Newfoundland has over the last few years, too, right?
5: Like does it
0: five,
5: ever?
0: 6 years, yeah.
5: Absolutely.
0: Yeah, I mean, that has a lot to do with why it's still up and running.
5: And with all the other expansions, right?
0: So. And also the extension on the Ada Spear.
5: Exactly.
0: Too, right? I mean, that's why that is extra power.
5: It's okay. It's crazy busy times in that realm, but I'll ask that question, and maybe I can get someone from Hydro. I know there are a couple of great spokespeople there. Mr. Collette, yeah, I know is one, and there are others, but maybe we can get someone on and just give us a good update on where they are, because although with negotiations going on right now, they're probably otherwise occupied, but it should be able to get a question in through an email, so I'll do that, George.
0: Okay, thank you.
5: All right.
0: Have a good day.
5: Appreciate the call. Thanks. Yeah, it's still good. Still the backup, but whether or not decommissioning it puts money back in mine in your pockets is another question. Let's take that break at the bottom of the half hour, and we'll be right back.
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5: Welcome back to the home stretch. Line number four, Brian, you're on the air.
29: Hello.
5: Yes, sir.
29: Hello, Brian. How are you?
5: Pretty good, sir. How are you today?
29: I'm okay, brother. I was hoping I could impose on some good Samaritans out there to help a dear woman who went to the hospital about three nights ago, right across the road from where I am at St. Clair's. And she's since been laying in this fence area with a tarp over her that some good gentleman put so that she didn't get soaked in case it rained.
5: What's outside right now?
29: She's, well, you know where they park right on Pleasant Street? There's a place you pull in right where they tore down the old hospital.
5: Oh, yeah, the old Grace, behind the old Grace there, that vacant lot. Yeah, where the old nursing school and everything used to be.
29: Yeah, well, she's just inside that opening of the fence on the left, and she's got a tarp down there. And people have been aiding and helping her, you know, trying to bring her some donuts, coffee, tea.
5: She's more than that by the sounds of us, yeah. Brian, that's really a hard situation. Go ahead.
29: She's a very nice woman, and I'm just appealing to anyone's good nature or, you know, and any Samaritans out there that, because, like, I've been there every night bringing her tea and this and that. And just talking with her, just to keep her positive type of thing.
5: Does she?
29: And it would sure be nice if there's somebody with ears out there that might be listening, like a couple of retired nurses, because she needs to be changed. Like, she can't walk, she can't get up. And she really should have been admitted when they took her to the hospital three nights ago. But they just dismissed her and said, no, nothing we can do. But really what they should have done was given her a room until they find out what's going on. I know she has serious arthritis. You can see it in her hands. I mean, her fingers are just twisting all over the place. And she's a very nice, lovely woman. Like, she's not overwhelmed with drugs and all that kind of stuff. And you can tell. You can tell, you know. But she's just a woman at all. She just had a bit of hard luck there, and she's got a couple of sons. But she's there right now, living under that tent, and I just went up, walked the dog, just checked up on her about an hour ago, and she's got no shoes, so I'm trying to find some shoes for her to wear, but the one foot is swollen up so bad she can barely get a shoe, so I'm trying to find one shoe that's bigger than the other.
5: Well, Brian, I appreciate what you're trying to do there, but it's hard, you know, I mean, what can you do without infringing on privacy or whatever she, you know, is open to? But to be in that situation, I can't imagine. So, completely homeless and was discharged from the hospital. I mean, would they have known she was homeless? I don't know.
29: Some seem to think she had a place to go to, but it sounds like a house that she doesn't want to go to.
5: That's the problem, isn't it? Yeah.
29: Well, because of what's going on in the house, so, you know.
5: And people will say, who are not in this position and can't understand it, and probably would never understand it, oh, geez, I can't believe they're turning down a roof over their heads. Well, some roofs are not as safe as others. You know, if you go into that, you know, like addicts and people with mental illness and drug addiction problems, the last place they want to be is surrounded by people with and they're trying to get out of that vicious cycle, and it's not easy. Of course, it's almost impossible. And if you don't have that support and options, staying in a place like that is just going to set you back further.
29: I was just hoping somebody could reach out and they can call my number. If somebody can, she needs to be changed. She needs somebody to bring her. The poor thing is just sitting there for 2 days now, soiled up, and it just breaks my heart.
5: You know, Eastern Health, of course, there's Eastern Health, NL Health Services, it's hard to get out of that habit. And, you know, it's a primarily mental health and addictions situation, but for any of those people, any people like that who are in the most vulnerable of situations, they have a mobile crisis response team that you often see, either parked around a gathering place or other places in need, where there are many people like in this situation, either homeless or in the throes of addiction or mental illness or need support on an emergency basis. This would seem like that. I don't know if they are able. I mean, there is obviously a 911 or 811 number that can be called in a situation like that. Maybe we can even do that. But specifically,
29: she has her wits about her. You know, she's not. I don't think she's suffered any mental illness. She certainly has her wits about her.
5: And you've spoken to her. Has she expressed a desire to go anywhere specifically, or what she wants exactly?
29: She just wants help, but she says she can't get it. And I was hoping, like the boys the other night, there was five of us there looking after her two nights ago. And we were spreading out this tarp, brand new tarp.
5: Jeez,
29: because, I mean, it starts pouring rain. She's stuck under that tarp, you know.
5: Well, rain is one thing. Snow is coming soon enough.
29: Well, that's exactly, and frost and cold. And
5: that's right.
29: She doesn't have a whole lot, but I'm trying to, you know, I bring her a cup of tea at night.
5: Jeez.
29: Because she loves her tea.
5: Well, we need to do better than that. Society needs to do better than that.
29: I know that, and I'm already taking care of a woman who's going through the, like, we live in a house, but she can't make it to the bathroom half the time.
5: And Brian, don't get me wrong. I didn't mean to say you need to do better than that. You're doing whatever you can. I just meant the almighty we, you know? We need to do better as a society for that.
29: Nothing taken there. Don't worry.
5: So look, we know where generally, as you said, right? It's there on Pleasant Street in that area of the abandoned parking lot, and you live close by.
29: Where you pull in, and people park there that work at the St. Clair's, right?
5: Yeah.
29: But
5: man, is there a shelter opportunity not out there for this woman? That's all I can think. You know, I mean,
29: I don't know, and she just, I don't know. I don't know if she wants to go to a place where she's just, because she's very normal and very. Very intelligent woman. I spoke with her this morning. I took the dog for a walk out there, and the dog gives her a lick in the face, and that gives her a little bit of joy for the day, you know.
5: How old would you estimate? Not that, you know, I don't want to get an age, but just to give us a picture, how old would you estimate
29: she's 63. I'm 62.
5: She's in her 60s and in this situation. Yeah.
29: Yeah, but her arthritis is so bad that she can't even walk. Her feet are swollen.
5: Yeah.
29: And that's why I'm just surprised that the hospital just ejected her, basically saying, nothing we can do for you.
5: And I mean, we don't know. You never know all the workup, what's going on. I mean, like I said, normal is a subjective assessment just from speaking to somebody, but who knows what else they have going on in their life. That, you know, is personal, but I'm not suggesting that there's mental illness and there isn't, but you know what I'm saying. It's hard to do an assessment just like that. And the first thing that comes to mind is this mobile crisis response team, just because, you know, it's not limited in what they can do, but they are a mobile team and they're in a van with health professionals, you know, that can help in a situation like this. And if nothing else, try to find a shelter, you know.
29: Is there a number for them that I could call?
5: Well, it's the 811 number, believe it or not, and just listen to the prompts.
29: Oh, okay.
5: Yeah.
29: Oh, okay. Yeah, I've called them before for this woman I'm taking care of. Yeah.
5: There you go. Well, yeah, okay. You can try 811 and start with that. And, I mean, a lot of people are listening to this, and they generally know where she is. But a little more information as to what exactly she wants. I mean, I'm sure, I guess, she wouldn't turn down shelter. But as we said, it depends on where that shelter is. I don't blame anyone for...
29: I think right now she just wants to be changed, and I really don't want to do that myself.
5: No, and that's another issue too. You know, privacy and respect. Yeah, privacy and respect, and all those sorts of things.
29: Right? And I think a couple of ladies would be the better ones to to do that. Like, just show up with a bucket of water and maybe some track pants and clean, you know. Underwear and stuff.
5: Yeah, and someone to be able to do a proper assessment. Like I said, the mobile, maybe we can try the 811, we'll start there. But I suspect, knowing people the way I do and knowing that we have a specific location for this woman, I would say in not too long, short order, I'll bet you there's someone around there trying to help in addition to you.
29: Yeah.
5: Brian, keep me posted on it. Brian, let me know what's going on.
29: Yeah,
5: hopefully some other people will be. Yeah.
29: Yeah, and like I say, and if anybody wants to call me and, you know...
5: You can give out your number there if you want.
29: Okay.
5: You can give it out.
29: Yep. She has it, right?
5: Beth has it here.
29: Yeah.
5: Yeah, sure.
29: If anybody wants to call, that's fine. Well, sure, I can give it now. I don't care.
5: If you want, I mean, yeah. I mean, what do you got?
29: If anybody has it, yeah, it's 691-0704.
5: 691-0704.
29: And the 709, of course. And if anybody just knows anybody that has maybe a couple of retired nurses, just want to kind of get in there and maybe help this poor woman. Just I just don't want to do it myself, being a male, but I gave her a big kiss on the cheek, just saying, you just hang in there.
5: Well, yeah, let's take care of this real quick so she doesn't have to hang in there much longer. I mean, let's get this person somewhere to a safe place.
29: Lots of people are bringing her bananas and food, but, you know, she can't move to go to the bathroom. That's the problem, see?
5: Safe shelter we need, and a proper facilities, to say the least. And that's the kind of thing that the mobile response team can provide. And even then, at least we're in through the door then. Then we can look at other options. But in the meantime, yep. I expect you'll probably see some action pretty quick. But let's we'll call that number and get the ball rolling on this.
29: I know there's all kinds of good Samaritans out there. I mean, this is Newfoundland, so.
5: Yep, it wouldn't normally take any time. If people are able, they'll be there.
29: But that's where she is. She's right on, Pleasant Street.
5: Yep.
29: As you get close to La Marche, but she's in Pleasant, that little parking area.
5: Okay.
29: But there's usually this huge puddle, and she's right there. You'll see her big brown tarp.
5: Okay. And your number is out there, too, in case anyone is in the area and they want to touch base with you.
29: If anybody wants to call and help out, that'd be just awesome.
5: Thanks, Brian, for your...
29: I'm going to bring her something later on, so...
5: Yep. Thanks for your caring and consideration and your thought to call us today and bring the public's awareness to this and the powers that be.
29: And thank you for putting me on. I appreciate it.
5: You're welcome.
29: It's just really sad to watch. And she's very, very brilliant. She's she's not off the wall or nothing.
5: Yep. Understood.
29: But, thank you.
5: Thanks,
29: Brian.
5: Okay, take care.
29: Okay.
5: All right, thanks again.
29: Appreciate
5: Bye.
29: It.
5: Okay. Let's see if we can get some help for that woman. And there's so many people in such similar dire straits. Let's take our break, Beth. A couple of calls left before we call it a show for this Thursday. We'll be right back.

0: Thanks for your caring and consideration and your thought to call us today and bring the public's awareness to this and the powers that be.
1: And thank you for putting me on. I appreciate it.
0: You're welcome.
1: It's just really sad to watch. And she's very, very brilliant. She's she's not off the wall or nothing.
0: Understood.
1: But, okay, thank you.
0: Thanks,
1: thank
0: Brian.
1: You,
0: Brian. Okay, take care.
1: Okay.
0: All right, thanks again.
1: Appreciate
0: it. Okay. Let's see if we can get some help for that woman. And there's so many people in such similar dire straits. Let's take our break, Beth. A couple of calls left before we call it a show for this Thursday. We'll be right back.
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6: I'm Brian Medore. City of Cornerbrook says it's optimistic that a collective agreement can be reached with workers at the Civic Center. Earlier this week, CUPE revealed that negotiations with the city had reached an impasse and that a strike or lockout could happen as early as October 10th. The city says it has been participating in negotiations and conciliation in good faith, and that its proposals are consistent with other agreements recently negotiated with CUPE in the city. Another bargaining session has been scheduled for later this month. The seniors advocate has joined with her counterparts in British Columbia, Manitoba, and New Brunswick in urging for action on barriers to healthy aging in Canada. Pamela Daw says the Canada Health Act does not cover necessities like medication, glasses, hearing aids, physio, mobility equipment, ambulance services, and home care. That, according to the seniors' advocates, means that many seniors are unable to have their basic needs met as the cost of living soars. In a joint release, the advocates say while federal income benefits are intended to keep pace with inflation, seniors often spend a greater portion of their income on essentials like rent, food, and health-related expenses. Provincial government is expanding the services offered at the Humberwood Treatment Center in Cornerbrook, which offers support for those struggling with addiction. VOCM's Richard Duggan reports.
7: Government set aside $3.7 million in this year's provincial budget for the initiative, which is part of a larger $8.2 million that will be doled out over the coming years. The expansion is expected to happen in phases. The money will be used to establish 4 dedicated short-stay beds for people who require same or next-day admission for Phase 1, and 6 additional beds to increase inpatient capacity in the second phase. Core Engineering is completing the design work for the first phase of the project, which is expected to start this fall. They are also completing a preliminary scope of work for the second phase. Richard Duggan, VOCM, Local News Now.
6: And a Munn graduate has discovered a species new to science among fossils preserved in Newfoundland rock, dating back more than 550 million years.
8: Master of Science student in paleobiology Helena Muirhead Hunt found the fossils at a site in Upper Island Cove, known for its exceptional preservation of soft-bodied organisms. She says when the first specimen was uncovered, they knew right away that they were onto something really special. The fossils are close relatives of a group of stem stenophores known in much younger deposits in British Columbia. Colombia. The new fossil has been named Edrathena obducea, borrowed from the two Beothic words for comb and

0: beast. Researchers expect that the discovery will add fuel to the fiery debate on the oldest animal ancestor. Linda Swain, VOCM, Local News Now.
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1: St. John's Metro, rest of the Avalon and Clairville. Tonight, clouds, southwesterlies 30, the low 13. Friday, clouds, some sunny breaks. Southwesterlies up to 40, the high 17. Saturday, showers and 17. Central, clear, winds 30 and 12 degrees. Tonight, sunny and 19 on Friday, but rain on Saturday. South Coast, drizzle fog tonight, drizzle on Friday and 15 degrees, sunny 15 on Saturday. And the West Coast, Southwest Coast, Northern Peninsula, clear and 14 tonight, rain by lunchtime tomorrow.
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9: St. John's Metro, rest of the Avalon and Clairville. Tonight, clouds, southwesterlies 30, the low 13. Friday, clouds, some sunny breaks. Southwesterlies up to 40, the high 17. Saturday, showers and 17. Central, clear, winds 30 and 12 degrees. Tonight, sunny and 19 on Friday, but rain on Saturday. South Coast, drizzle fog tonight, drizzle on Friday and 15 degrees, sunny 15 on Saturday. And the West Coast, Southwest Coast, Northern Peninsula, clear and 14 tonight, rain by lunchtime tomorrow.
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11: St. John's Metro, rest of the Avalon and Clarenville. Tonight, clouds, southwesterlies 30, the low 13. Friday, clouds, some sunny breaks. Southwesterlies up to 40, the high 17. Saturday, showers and 17. Central, clear, winds 30 and 12 degrees. Tonight, sunny and 19 on Friday, but rain on Saturday. South Coast, drizzle fog tonight, drizzle on Friday and 15 degrees, sunny 15 on Saturday. And the West Coast, Southwest Coast, Northern Peninsula, clear and 14 tonight, rain by lunchtime tomorrow.
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1: I'm Beth Fagan. The official opposition has launched a new website for people to have their say on the Churchill Falls deal with Quebec. The site is called nlhaveyoursay.ca. On the site, there is a form to fill out, which includes a section where people can write out their opinions on the multi-billion dollar hydroelectric deal. The Liberals say all of their MHAs will be meeting with residents over the next few weeks and will be bringing their concerns to the floor of the legislature when the House of Assembly opens on October 26th. A link to the website can be found online at vocm.com. Meanwhile, the results of a citizen-led vote on the deal are in, and most of the respondents voted against the agreement. Jamie Fallow launched referendumnl.ca to give people a chance to vote on the deal, an idea which was sparked by the Premier's decision to cancel a promised referendum on the document. The question was whether the new deal is in the best interest of the province. In total, over 3,900 votes were cast, with nearly 93% of people voting no. Speaking on VOCM Open Line with Brian Callahan, Fallow called the initiative nonpartisan and says the results will be brought back to elected officials.
2: I just want to have enough of a sample size to be able to go back to government and have a conversation with them and say, hey, X amount of percent of people here are not in favor of this or are in favor of it, so that we can get this reopened and have another look at it.
1: A rally is taking place in St. John's today regarding the federal government's Building Canada Strong Act and its potential impact on science. The rally, called Stand Up for Science, is organized by the Professional Institute of the Public Service of Canada. It claims that the act, also known as Bill C-39, will make it easier for politics to override scientific and professional judgment. The rally will begin at the Delta Hotel and end at Harborside Park. It begins at 12 p.m. Saying Canada must be the world's trusted supplier of oil, the Prime Minister has designated the West Coast Pipeline as a project of national interest. Mark Carney made the announcement yesterday in Fort McMurray alongside Alberta Premier Daniel Smith. Carney says oil demand will continue to be significant for decades to come, even under any plausible net zero scenario.
3: The IEA forecasts the world will still need tens of millions of barrels of crude a day. So the question is, who will emerge as the world's trusted suppliers? It should be us. It must be Canada.
1: The president of the FFAW calls a proposal put forward by France to launch an exploratory snow crab fishery on Canada's continental shelf baffling. Dwan Street says the move has the potential to sully Canada's relationship with France. Global Affairs Canada is taking the matter very seriously. While the proposal involves waters beyond the 200-mile limit, Street says Canada owns the resource to the end of the continental shelf. That said, Street doesn't believe the proposal will go forward. She says France likely doesn't need the added headache. For your weather forecast for St. John's, Metro, Avalon, and Clarenville, today, cloudy skies with drizzle on the way, southwesterlies at 40 and a high of 17. Tomorrow's going to bring more showers with a high of 17. For Central, today, mainly cloudy, southwesterlies at 40 and a high of 19. For tomorrow, more rain on the way and a high of 16. For the South Coast, today, drizzle ending around lunchtime, then cloudy skies remaining. A high of 15, though. Saturday, showers and a high of 17. Finally, for the West Coast, Southwest Coast, Northern Peninsula, today, cloudy skies with rain beginning in the afternoon, southwesterlies at 40 and a high of 15. For tomorrow, rain and a high of 13. That's the news. I'm Beth Fagan.
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4: For the overnight period tonight, expect cloudy skies with a low of 13. Looking ahead to tomorrow during the day, we will see mainly cloudy skies and a high of 17. Currently in St. John's, it's 12.
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5: For the overnight period tonight, expect cloudy skies with a low of 13. Looking ahead to tomorrow during the day, we will see mainly cloudy skies and a high of 17. Currently in St. John's, it's 12.
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1: I'm Beth Fagan. The official opposition has launched a new website for people to have their say on the Churchill Falls deal with Quebec. The site is called nlhaveyoursay.ca. On the site, there is a form to fill out, which includes a section where people can write out their opinions on the multi-billion dollar hydroelectric deal. The Liberals say all of their MHAs will be meeting with residents over the next few weeks and will be bringing their concerns to the floor of the legislature when the House of Assembly opens on October 26th. A link to the website can be found online at vocm.com. Meanwhile, the results of a citizen-led vote on the deal are in, and most of the respondents voted against the agreement. Jamie Fallow launched referendumnl.ca to give people a chance to vote on the deal, an idea which was sparked by the Premier's decision to cancel a promised referendum on the document. The question was whether the new deal is in the best interest of the province. In total, over 3,900 votes were cast, with nearly 93% of people voting no. Speaking on VOCM Open Line with Brian Callahan, Fallow called the initiative nonpartisan and says the results will be brought back to elected officials.
2: Yeah, I just want to have enough of a sample size to be able to go back to government and have a conversation with them and say, hey, X amount of percent of people here are not in favor of this or are in favor of it, so that we can get this reopened and have another look at it.
1: A rally is taking place in St. John's today regarding the federal government's Building Canada Strong Act and its potential impact on science. The rally, called Stand Up for Science, is organized by the Professional Institute of the Public Service of Canada. It claims that the act, also known as Bill C-39, will make it easier for politics to override scientific and professional judgment. The rally will begin at the Delta Hotel and end at Harborside Park. It begins at 12 p.m. Saying Canada must be the world's trusted supplier of oil, the Prime Minister has designated the West Coast Pipeline as a project of national interest. Mark Carney made the announcement yesterday in Fort McMurray alongside Alberta Premier Daniel Smith. Carney says oil demand will continue to be significant for decades to come, even under any plausible net zero scenario.
3: The IEA forecasts the world will still need tens of millions of barrels of crude a day. So the question is, who will emerge as the world's trusted suppliers? It should be us. It must be Canada.
1: The president of the FFAW calls a proposal put forward by France to launch an exploratory snow crab fishery on Canada's continental shelf baffling. Dwan Street says the move has the potential to sully Canada's relationship with France. Global Affairs Canada is taking the matter very seriously. While the proposal involves waters beyond the 200-mile limit, Street says Canada owns the resource to the end of the continental shelf. That said, Street doesn't believe the proposal will go forward. She says France likely doesn't need the added headache. For your weather forecast for St. John's, Metro, Avalon, and Clarenville, today, cloudy skies with drizzle on the way, southwesterlies at 40 and a high of 17. Tomorrow's going to bring more showers with a high of 17. For Central, today, mainly cloudy, southwesterlies at 40 and a high of 19. For tomorrow, more rain on the way and a high of 16. For the South Coast, today,

0: Today, drizzle ending around lunchtime, then cloudy skies remaining. A high of 15, though. Saturday, showers and a high of 17. Finally, for the West Coast, Southwest Coast, Northern Peninsula, today, cloudy skies with rain beginning in the afternoon. Southwesterlies at 40 and a high of 15. For tomorrow, rain and a high of 13. That's the news. I'm Beth Fagan.
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3: For the overnight period tonight, expect cloudy skies with a low of 13. Looking ahead to tomorrow during the day, we will see mainly cloudy skies and a high of 17. Currently in St. John's, it's 12.
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4: Overnight, we will see cloudy skies and a low of 13. Later today features mainly cloudy conditions and a high of 17. Tomorrow will also bring a high of 17. Currently in St. John's, it's 14.
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1: I'm Beth Fagan. The official opposition has launched a new website for people to have their say on the Churchill Falls deal with Quebec. The site is called nlhaveyoursay.ca. On the site, there is a form to fill out, which includes a section where people can write out their opinions on the multi-billion dollar hydroelectric deal. The Liberals say all of their MHAs will be meeting with residents over the next few weeks and will be bringing their concerns to the floor of the legislature when the House of Assembly opens on October 26th. A link to the website can be found online at vocm.com. Meanwhile, the results of a citizen-led vote on the deal are in, and most of the respondents voted against the agreement. Jamie Fallow launched referendumnl.ca to give people a chance to vote on the deal, an idea which was sparked by the Premier's decision to cancel a promised referendum on the document. The question was whether the new deal is in the best interest of the province. In total, over 3,900 votes were cast, with nearly 93% of people voting no. Speaking on VOCM Open Line with Brian Callahan, Fallow called the initiative nonpartisan and says the results will be brought back to elected officials.
2: Yeah, I just want to have enough of a sample size to be able to go back to government and have a conversation with them and say, hey, X amount of percent of people here are not in favor of this or are in favor of it, so that we can get this reopened and have another look at it.
1: A rally is taking place in St. John's today regarding the federal government's Building Canada Strong Act and its potential impact on science. The rally, called Stand Up for Science, is organized by the Professional Institute of the Public Service of Canada. It claims that the act, also known as Bill C-39, will make it easier for politics to override scientific and professional judgment. The rally will begin at the Delta Hotel and end at Harborside Park. It begins at 12 p.m. Saying Canada must be the world's trusted supplier of oil, the Prime Minister has designated the West Coast Pipeline as a project of national interest. Mark Carney made the announcement yesterday in Fort McMurray alongside Alberta Premier Daniel Smith. Carney says oil demand will continue to be significant for decades to come, even under any plausible net zero scenario.
3: The IEA forecasts the world will still need tens of millions of barrels of crude a day. So the question is, who will emerge as the world's trusted suppliers? It should be us. It must be Canada.
1: The president of the FFAW calls a proposal put forward by France to launch an exploratory snow crab fishery on Canada's continental shelf baffling. Dwan Street says the move has the potential to sully Canada's relationship with France. Global Affairs Canada is taking the matter very seriously. While the proposal involves waters beyond the 200-mile limit, Street says Canada owns the resource to the end of the continental shelf. That said, Street doesn't believe the proposal will go forward. She says France likely doesn't need the added headache. For your weather forecast for St. John's, Metro, Avalon, and Clarenville, today, cloudy skies with drizzle on the way, southwesterlies at 40 and a high of 17. Tomorrow's going to bring more showers with a high of 17. For Central, today, mainly cloudy, southwesterlies at 40 and a high of 19. For tomorrow, more rain on the way and a high of 16. For the South Coast, today, drizzle ending around lunchtime, then cloudy skies remaining. A high of 15, though. Saturday, showers and a high of 17. Finally, for the West Coast, Southwest Coast, Northern Peninsula, today, cloudy skies with rain beginning in the afternoon, southwesterlies at 40 and a high of 15. For tomorrow, rain and a high of 13. That's the news. I'm Beth Fagan.
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3: Overnight, we will see cloudy skies and a low of 13. Later today features mainly cloudy conditions and a high of 17. Tomorrow will also bring a high of 17. Currently in St. John's, it's 14.
2: Weather changes constantly. That's why we have frequent weather updates. 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
3: Overnight, we will see cloudy skies and a low of 13. Later today features mainly cloudy conditions and a high of 17. Tomorrow will also bring a high of 17. Currently in St. John's, it's 14.
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1: I'm Beth Fagan. The official opposition has launched a new website for people to have their say on the Churchill Falls deal with Quebec. The site is called nlhaveyoursay.ca. On the site, there is a form to fill out, which includes a section where people can write out their opinions on the multi-billion dollar hydroelectric deal. The Liberals say all of their MHAs will be meeting with residents over the next few weeks and will be bringing their concerns to the floor of the legislature when the House of Assembly opens on October 26th. A link to the website can be found online at vocm.com. Meanwhile, the results of a citizen-led vote on the deal are in, and most of the respondents voted against the agreement. Jamie Fallow launched referendumnl.ca to give people a chance to vote on the deal, an idea which was sparked by the Premier's decision to cancel a promised referendum on the document. The question was whether the new deal is in the best interest of the province. In total, over 3,900 votes were cast, with nearly 93% of people voting no. Speaking on VOCM Open Line with Brian Callahan, Fallow called the initiative nonpartisan and says the results will be brought back to elected officials.
2: Yeah, I just want to have enough of a sample size to be able to go back to government and have a conversation with them and say, hey, X amount of percent of people here are not in favor of this or are in favor of it, so that we can get this reopened and have another look at it.
1: A rally is taking place in St. John's today regarding the federal government's Building Canada Strong Act and its potential impact on science. The rally, called Stand Up for Science, is organized by the Professional Institute of the Public Service of Canada. It claims that the act, also known as Bill C-39, will make it easier for politics to override scientific and professional judgment. The rally will begin at the Delta Hotel and end at Harborside Park. It begins at 12 p.m. Saying Canada must be the world's trusted supplier of oil, the Prime Minister has designated the West Coast Pipeline as a project of national interest. Mark Carney made the announcement yesterday in Fort McMurray alongside Alberta Premier Daniel Smith. Carney says oil demand will continue to be significant for decades to come, even under any plausible net zero scenario.
3: The IEA forecasts the world will still need tens of millions of barrels of crude a day. So the question is, who will emerge as the world's trusted suppliers? It should be us. It must be Canada.
1: The president of the FFA.

0: forward. She says France likely doesn't need the added headache. For your weather forecast for St. John's, Metro, Avalon, and Clarenville, today, cloudy skies with drizzle on the way. Southwesterlies at 40 and a high of 17. Tomorrow's going to bring more showers with a high of 17. For Central, today, mainly cloudy. Southwesterlies at 40 and a high of 19. For tomorrow, more rain on the way and a high of 16. For the South Coast, today, drizzle ending around lunchtime, then cloudy skies remaining. A high of 15, though. Saturday, showers and a high of 17. Finally, for the West Coast, Southwest Coast, Northern Peninsula, today, cloudy skies with rain beginning in the afternoon. Southwesterlies at 40 and a high of 15. For tomorrow, rain and a high of 13. That's the news. I'm Beth Fagan.
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3: Overnight, we will see cloudy skies and a low of 13. Later today features mainly cloudy conditions and a high of 17. Tomorrow will also bring a high of 17. Currently in St. John's, it's 14.
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3: Overnight, expect cloudy skies with a low of 13. Later today, we will see mainly cloudy skies and a high of 17. Tomorrow features cloudy skies and a high of 17. Currently in St. John's, it's 14.
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1: I'm Beth Fagan. The official opposition has launched a new website for people to have their say on the Churchill Falls deal with Quebec. The site is called nlhaveyoursay.ca. On the site, there is a form to fill out, which includes a section where people can write out their opinions on the multi-billion dollar hydroelectric deal. The Liberals say all of their MHAs will be meeting with residents over the next few weeks and will be bringing their concerns to the floor of the legislature when the House of Assembly opens on October 26th. A link to the website can be found online at vocm.com. Meanwhile, the results of a citizen-led vote on the deal are in, and most of the respondents voted against the agreement. Jamie Fallow launched referendumnl.ca to give people a chance to vote on the deal, an idea which was sparked by the Premier's decision to cancel a promised referendum on the document. The question was whether the new deal is in the best interest of the province. In total, over 3,900 votes were cast, with nearly 93% of people voting no. Speaking on VOCM Open Line with Brian Callahan, Fallow called the initiative nonpartisan and says the results will be brought back to elected officials.
2: Yeah, I just want to have enough of a sample size to be able to go back to government and have a conversation with them and say, hey, X amount of percent of people here are not in favor of this or are in favor of it, so that we can get this reopened and have another look at it.
1: A rally is taking place in St. John's today regarding the federal government's Building Canada Strong Act and its potential impact on science. The rally, called Stand Up for Science, is organized by the Professional Institute of the Public Service of Canada. It claims that the act, also known as Bill C-39, will make it easier for politics to override scientific and professional judgment. The rally will begin at the Delta Hotel and end at Harborside Park. It begins at 12 p.m. Saying Canada must be the world's trusted supplier of oil, the Prime Minister has designated the West Coast Pipeline as a project of national interest. Mark Carney made the announcement yesterday in Fort McMurray alongside Alberta Premier Danielle Smith. Carney says oil demand will continue to be significant for decades to come, even under any plausible net zero scenario.
3: The IEA forecasts the world will still need tens of millions of barrels of crude a day. So the question is, who will emerge as the world's trusted suppliers? It should be us. It must be Canada.
1: The president of the FFAW calls a proposal put forward by France to launch an exploratory snow crab fishery on Canada's continental shelf baffling. Dwan Street says the move has the potential to sully Canada's relationship with France. Global Affairs Canada is taking the matter very seriously. While the proposal involves waters beyond the 200-mile limit, Street says Canada owns the resource to the end of the continental shelf. That said, Street doesn't believe the proposal will go forward. She says France likely doesn't need the added headache. For your weather forecast for St. John's, Metro, Avalon, and Clarenville, today, cloudy skies with drizzle on the way, southwesterlies at 40 and a high of 17. Tomorrow's going to bring more showers with a high of 17. For Central, today, mainly cloudy, southwesterlies at 40 and a high of 19. For tomorrow, more rain on the way and a high of 16. For the South Coast, today, drizzle ending around lunchtime, then cloudy skies remaining. A high of 15, though. Saturday, showers and a high of 17. Finally, for the West Coast, Southwest Coast, Northern Peninsula, today, cloudy skies with rain beginning in the afternoon, southwesterlies at 40 and a high of 15. For tomorrow, rain and a high of 13. That's the news. I'm Beth Fagan.
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3: Overnight, expect cloudy skies with a low of 13. Later today, we will see mainly cloudy skies and a high of 17. Tomorrow features cloudy skies and a high of 17. Currently in St. John's, it's 14.
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4: Overnight, expect cloudy skies with a low of 13. Later today, we will see mainly cloudy skies and a high of 17. Tomorrow features cloudy skies and a high of 17. Currently in St. John's, it's 14.
0: Weather, and more weather. We love talking about the weather just as much as you. Frequent weather updates. 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
1: I'm Beth Fagan. The official opposition has launched a new website for people to have their say on the Churchill Falls deal with Quebec. The site is called nlhaveyoursay.ca. On the site, there is a form to fill out, which includes a section where people can write out their opinions on the multi-billion dollar hydroelectric deal. The Liberals say all of their MHAs will be meeting with residents over the next few weeks and will be bringing their concerns to the floor of the legislature when the House of Assembly opens on October 26th. A link to the website can be found online at vocm.com. Meanwhile, the results of a citizen-led vote on the deal are in, and most of the respondents voted against the agreement. Jamie Fallow launched referendumnl.ca to give people a chance to vote on the deal, an idea which was sparked by the Premier's decision to cancel a promised referendum on the document. The question was whether the new deal is in the best interest of the province. In total, over 3,900 votes were cast, with nearly 93% of people voting no. Speaking on VOCM Open Line with Brian Callahan, Fallow called the initiative nonpartisan and says the results will be brought back to elected officials.
2: Yeah, I just want to have enough of a sample size to be able to go back to government and have a conversation with them and say, hey, X amount of percent of people here are not in favor of this or are in favor of it, so that we can get this reopened and have another look at it.
1: A rally is taking place in St. John's today.

0: just want to have enough of a sample size to be able to go back to government and have a conversation with them and say, hey, X amount of percent of people here are not in favor of this or are in favor of it, so that we can get this reopened and have another look at it.
1: A rally is taking place in St. John's today regarding the federal government's Building Canada Strong Act and its potential impact on science. The rally, called Stand Up for Science, is organized by the Professional Institute of the Public Service of Canada. It claims that the act, also known as Bill C-39, will make it easier for politics to override scientific and professional judgment. The rally will begin at the Delta Hotel and end at Harborside Park. It begins at 12 p.m. Saying Canada must be the world's trusted supplier of oil, the Prime Minister has designated the West Coast Pipeline as a project of national interest. Mark Carney made the announcement yesterday in Fort McMurray alongside Alberta Premier Danielle Smith. Carney says oil demand will continue to be significant for decades to come, even under any plausible net zero scenario.
2: The IEA forecasts the world will still need tens of millions of barrels of crude a day. So the question is, who will emerge as the world's trusted suppliers? It should be us. It must be Canada.
1: The president of the FFAW calls a proposal put forward by France to launch an exploratory snow crab fishery on Canada's continental shelf baffling. Dwan Street says the move has the potential to sully Canada's relationship with France. Global Affairs Canada is taking the matter very seriously. While the proposal involves waters beyond the 200-mile limit, Street says Canada owns the resource to the end of the continental shelf. That said, Street doesn't believe the proposal will go forward. She says France likely doesn't need the added headache. For your weather forecast for St. John's, Metro, Avalon, and Clarenville, today, cloudy skies with drizzle on the way, southwesterlies at 40 and a high of 17. Tomorrow's going to bring more showers with a high of 17. For Central, today, mainly cloudy, southwesterlies at 40 and a high of 19. For tomorrow, more rain on the way and a high of 16. For the South Coast, today, drizzle ending around lunchtime, then cloudy skies remaining. A high of 15, though. Saturday, showers and a high of 17. Finally, for the West Coast, Southwest Coast, Northern Peninsula, today, cloudy skies with rain beginning in the afternoon. Southwesterlies at 40 and a high of 15. For tomorrow, rain and a high of 13. That's the news. I'm Beth Fagan.
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6: Overnight, expect cloudy skies with a low of 13. Later today, we will see mainly cloudy skies and a high of 17. Tomorrow features cloudy skies and a high of 17. Currently in St. John's, it's 14.
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1: I'm Sarah Strickland. An emergency department physician at the Janeway Children's Hospital is calling for more regulations around e-bikes and e-scooters after a spike in children showing up for treatment. Several accidents have been reported throughout the summer across the province involving these machines, many of them involving youth, with some having suffered serious injuries. Dr. Jillian Shepherd says there's been a rise across the province, and in 15 years in the ER, she's never seen anything that compares to the number of hospitalizations. She says more regulations are needed and that children should not use the machines.
2: We're seeing more injuries and many are serious. E-bikes and e-scooters are not designed for children. So both the Canadian Pediatric Society and Parachute Canada both advise that children under 16 should not ride e-bikes or e-scooters. I've heard from my colleagues in rural emergency departments that they're experiencing the same increase in e-bike and e-scooter injuries that we are here in St. John's.
1: She says anyone who does use them should be wearing a motorcycle helmet.
2: And our children also need appropriate protection when they're on these vehicles, so they need helmets. And we don't actually have any research to suggest which helmet is appropriate. So we would recommend that when they're riding a motor vehicle or like an e-bike or e-scooter that's going over 32 kilometers per hour, which many of these vehicles do, that they wear a certified moped or motorcycle helmet.
1: Diesel and certain home heating fuels are more costly today. Diesel on the island jumps about 9 cents and is up by about 6 cents in Labrador West. Furnace oil increases by over 7.5 cents per liter. Stove oil is up by a little over 4 cents. There's hardly any change to the price of gas and propane used for home heating. The Seniors Advocate has joined with her counterparts in British Columbia, Manitoba, and New Brunswick in urging for action on barriers to healthy aging in Canada. Brian Madure reports.
3: Pamela Daw says the Canada Health Act does not cover necessities like medication, glasses, hearing aids, physio, mobility equipment, ambulance services, and home care. That, according to the Seniors Advocates, means that many seniors are unable to have their basic needs met as the cost of living soars. In a joint release, the advocates say while federal income benefits are intended to keep pace with inflation, seniors often spend a greater portion of their income on essentials like rent, food, and health-related expenses, categories that have all seen high rates of inflation. They conclude that Canada must do better to ensure all seniors have the supports they need to live long, healthy lives with dignity and independence.
1: Provincial and territorial health ministers are warning of job losses and disruptions to care if Ottawa does not renew funding for mental health, addictions, and home care. David Augustine reports.
4: Ministers say losing $1.2 billion in federal funding for mental health, addictions, and home care next March would create a fiscal cliff with real consequences for patients. Provincial and territorial health ministers met with finance ministers earlier this week to discuss the looming expiry. They say Federal Health Minister Marjorie Michel and Finance Minister François-Philippe Champagne did not take part in the meeting. Michel is expected to meet with her provincial and territorial counterparts later this month in Winnipeg. The funding issue comes as the federal Liberals prepare to release their latest budget this fall. David Augustine, The Canadian Press.
1: The Atlantic hurricane season is still on track to become one of the quietest on record. As of yesterday, no potential storm activity was forecast in the Atlantic Basin for the next 7 days, thanks to an intense El Nino effect, which has prevented storms from developing into hurricanes. There have been 8 tropical storms in the Atlantic so far this year, none of which have strengthened into hurricanes. It's a different story in the Pacific, which has seen a very busy hurricane season, with officials keeping a close eye on Hurricane Rachel. A new Netflix series shot here in Newfoundland is getting some big attention in the Big Apple. A giant billboard has been erected in Times Square featuring actor Josh Hartnett, inviting people to visit the province, teasing, "All our fishermen look like this, don't yours?" Hartnett stars in Below, which premieres October 8th and was filmed on site in this province. That's your news. I'm Sarah Strickland.
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7: Today features mainly cloudy skies with a high of 17. Tonight, expect cloudy skies and a low of 15. Tomorrow brings cloudy conditions with light rain and a high of 18. Currently in St. John's, it's 14.
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4: Today features mainly cloudy skies with a high of 17. Tonight, expect cloudy skies and a low of 15. Tomorrow brings cloudy conditions with light rain and a high of 18. Currently in St. John's, it's 14.
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2: At 6 o'clock, we have cloudy skies, temperature 14 in St. John's. Good morning, I'm Sarah Strickland. An emergency department physician at the Janeway Children's Hospital is calling for more regulations around e-bikes and e-scooters after a spike in children showing up for treatment. Several accidents have been reported throughout the summer across the province involving these machines, many of them involving kids, with some having suffered serious injuries. Dr. Jillian Shepherd says there's been a rise across the province, and in 15 years in the ER, she's never seen anything that compares to the number of hospitalizations. She says more regulations are needed and that children should not use the machines.
3: We're seeing more injuries and many are serious. E-bikes and e-scooters are not designed for children. So both the Canadian Pediatric Society and Parachute Canada both advise that children under 16 should not ride e-bikes or e-scooters. I've heard from my colleagues in rural emergency departments.

0: A break-in at a home in the Center City area. Police were called to the area just after 1:30 yesterday afternoon, where they noticed signs of forced entry. When officers got to the front door, the man walked out and was forced to face the music. He was arrested on charges of break and enter and property damage. It was deja vu all over again for one man who failed to abide by orders handed down by the court. RNC was called to an incident at a home in downtown St. John's yesterday afternoon. Officers learned that the suspect had just been released from court earlier that day and was ordered to stay away from the home. The 51-year-old was returned to custody to await another court appearance. Provincial and territorial health ministers are warning of job losses and disruptions to care if Ottawa does not renew funding for mental health, addictions, and home care. Here's David Augustine.
1: Ministers say losing $1.2 billion in federal funding for mental health, addictions, and home care next March would create a fiscal cliff with real consequences for patients. Provincial and territorial health ministers met with finance ministers earlier this week to discuss the looming expiry. They say Federal Health Minister Marjorie Michel and Finance Minister François-Philippe Champagne did not take part in the meeting. Michelle is expected to meet with her provincial and territorial counterparts later this month in Winnipeg. The funding issue comes as the federal Liberals prepare to release their latest budget this fall. David Augustine, The Canadian Press.
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5: Ah, I love a Friday. Good Friday to you. Good Friday morning. We've got a little bit of drizzle happening in the metro area, but you know what? It's kind of warm. It's warmer this morning than it was yesterday, for sure. Seeing dry conditions across much of the island through Central on the West Coast as well. Looking at some slowdowns that we'll encounter throughout today. In the area, Portugal Cove Road, a Major's Path, that's a single lane roundabout. Fox Trap Access Road out on the highway, there's lane reductions. Culvert installation happening in and around Butterpop Park on the highway as well. And we've got shared use path work going on in two sections on Columbus Drive. That's from Canada Drive down to Topsail Road on the Village Shopping Center side of things, and then down further past the lights there on Topsail on Columbus down towards the Waterford Bridge Road overpass, so delay there. Belle Island Ferry Service is Legionnaire and the Beaumont Hamel sailing on the two ferry schedule. That's your VOCM traffic. I'm Jerry Lynn Mackey.
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0: St. John's Metro, rest of the Avalon, some sunny breaks today. Southwesterly winds at 40 and a high of 17. Cloudy with a few showers this evening. Winds gusting to 60, a low of 15. Cloudy with showers tomorrow. Northwesterly winds at 30 in the afternoon, with the temperature dropping to 13. Clarenville, Central Newfoundland, sunny breaks for today. Southwesterly winds 40, high of 18. Cloudy, a few showers this evening. Winds at 40 and a low of 15. Showers ending tomorrow afternoon, then sun and cloud. Northwesterly winds at 30, temperature in the mid-teens. South Coast, drizzle and fog today. Southwesterly winds 30 and a high of 15. Showers and fog for tonight. Winds at 40, the temperature steady at 15. Showers will end tomorrow afternoon, then clearing. Northwesterly winds 30 and a high of 17. And the West Coast, Southwest Coast, the Northern Peninsula, cloudy with rain beginning this afternoon. Southwesterlies 40, high of 15. 10 to 15 millimeters for tonight with fog patches and a low of 10. Rain ends tomorrow morning, then skies clearing with a high of 12. Right now in St. John's, we have

0: Cloudy skies, the temperature at 14. 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
2: It's coming up on 8 minutes past 6 o'clock on this Friday morning. Jerry Lynn Mackey, and I'm here with
3: Russell Bowers.
2: Good morning, Russell.
3: I've heard he's great.
4: He is fantastic.
3: Let's have a look at what's coming up in the next little while. We're going to hear from the Prime Minister because he was out in Fort McMurray, Newfoundland yesterday, announcing a pipeline deal.
2: We're going to check in with an emergency department physician at the Janeway Children's Hospital, just talking about the need for e-bike regulation.
3: We're going to head out to Upper Island Cove. Bit of a rocky surface out there, and there's some fossilized impressions out there. I think they do an impression of a giraffe.
2: And calling all art lovers, there's an art exhibit happening at Jumping Beam. We're going to tell you more about it. All right. Well, it's a little bit drizzly here in the metro region right now. Let's bring in meteorologist Maxine Cloutier-Gervais joining me now for a look at the weather forecast. Good morning, Maxine.
5: Hello. Good morning.
2: And thank you for joining me. So I know that there's going to be some form of precipitation in the offing for most areas to start off today. What's happening?
5: Yes, so the weather today will mostly be over southern sectors from Portobas to the Buran Peninsula, as well as the Avalon, with drizzle and fog patches. For the Avalon, so including the metro area, the drizzle should stop and the fog patches should dissipate later this morning and just leave some cloudy skies for the rest of the day. Over the west coast, we have a chance for drizzle or showers this morning, and then some rain should develop in the afternoon. That should last until tomorrow. And over central Newfoundland, we'll mostly have cloudy skies and nothing more to it, really. Maximum temperatures should reach the mid-teens in general, possibly up to the high teens in central sectors as well as the northeast. That's pretty much the story for tomorrow. Some drizzle over southern Newfoundland, and then some showers and rain over the west coast.
2: All right, and warm. How's it looking for Sunday?
5: Yeah, so for Sunday, we do have a clearing trend behind this low-pressure system and sunny skies. Since we're going to be behind a low-pressure system, it's going to bring in some cooler air. So we do expect temperatures to be somewhere in the mid-teens, so not really warm, but the sun will definitely be there for Sunday.
2: Anything else you're keeping an eye on through early next week?
5: The first part of the week. So we are looking, we are monitoring a low pressure system for Tuesday and Wednesday. That should bring widespread rain and gusty winds across the island. The highest amounts should possibly be over eastern parts of the island. But these are the kinds of the details that we'll know more about once we move closer to Tuesday. Sunday, Monday should be pretty sunny, but then it gets a bit more complicated for Tuesday and Wednesday.
2: As is expected this time of year. Meteorologist Maxine Cloutier-Gervais, I thank you for joining me on behalf of Environment Canada.
5: Thank you so much.
2: There you go. Weekend not too bad, Russell. A little bit of drizzle on tap today for some areas, but by and large, a nice weekend ahead.
3: All right, let's see what's going on with our question of the day, and I'll quickly recap yesterday's question. Municipalities are beginning budget preparation for 2027. Should your town or city hold the line on taxes above all else? Well, it was a squeaker yesterday.
2: Okay.
3: Surprisingly so. It was a very close vote yesterday. 93% said yes, they should hold the line on taxes. 7% said no, tax away. That was yesterday's question.
2: All right. We got a brand new one posted for today, Friday, October the 2nd. We're asking, do you agree with Prime Minister Mark Carney that Canada must become the world's most trusted supplier of oil? Yes, no, or you are not sure. Those are the options to choose from at VOCM.com. And of course, this stems from some of the comments from the Prime Minister yesterday, which we, spoiler alert, we're going to get to those in just a second. But like, we'd like to know what you think. You can text 709-273-5211 or call long distance 888-590-8626. Do you agree with Prime Minister Mark Carney that Canada must become the world's trusted supplier of oil?
3: All right, let's speak about that now because, the Prime Minister has designated the West Coast Pipeline, now known as as a project of national interest. Mark Carney made the announcement yesterday in Fort McMurray. He was alongside Alberta Premier Danielle Smith. Here's what the Prime Minister had to say.
4: You know, Fort McMurray knows that great feats often begin with adversity. This community's overcome many challenges over the years, including a devastating forest fire a decade ago, and it has always emerged stronger. Carved out of the wilderness at the meetings of the Athabasca, Clearwater, and Hanging Stone Rivers, this region holds the fourth largest oil reserve in the world. There's more than 3.5 million barrels of oil that leave here every day to markets around the world, bringing home more than $40 billion to the Canadian economy every year. There are literally hundreds of thousands of people who wake up and go to work every day because of what Fort McMurray has built. Truck drivers, engineers, welders, geologists from Alberta, joined by workers across Canada. This bustling city started as a trading post, became a boom town, now is a global energy hub. And it's a transformation that didn't happen overnight, and it didn't happen by chance. It was steadily built by choice, through grit, determination, and through ingenuity. Long before European settlers arrived, the Dene and the Cree peoples collected bitumen from the riverbanks and used it to dress wounds and waterproof canoes. Later, explorers and researchers saw the economic potential for fuel and for trade, but the bitumen was too thick to flow and most of it lay too deep to extract. So for years, the oil sands were written off. Written off as too costly and too hard to develop at scale. But generations of researchers, of engineers, workers, entrepreneurs kept pushing forward, finding new ways to separate the oil, to extract it, and unlock what lay beneath the sandstone. And for decades, the Alberta and the Canadian governments invested in research, created tax incentives for private capital, and even financed oil sands plants themselves. And so by the 60s, a new industry began emerging in this region and became home to the world's first large-scale oil sands operations. Fort McMurray became a symbol of opportunity across Canada and across the world. That's what Canada can achieve. When our workers, our builders, our scientists, our governments work together to seize generational opportunities. And it's this legacy that we're calling on today. We have to do this because the world's facing an energy crisis on three dimensions. There's an immediate challenge of affordability and in some countries, the very availability of hydrocarbons. There's a structural challenge of energy security and the existential challenge of climate change. And these challenges are forcing countries to think differently about where their energy comes from and on who they can rely on to supply it. Global oil demand is around 100 million barrels a day. Global oil supply is often now impacted by conflicts and it's becoming more volatile. And while the precise path ahead is always uncertain, oil demand will continue to be significant for decades to come. Even under any plausible net zero scenario, the IEA forecasts the world will still need tens of millions of barrels of crude a day. So the question is, who will emerge as the world's trusted suppliers? It should be us. It must be Canada. Earlier this year, the head of the IEA said, and I quote, "Canada has a golden opportunity to become the low-cost, low-risk, low-carbon supplier that the world needs now." In June 7, the G7 leaders echoed that sentiment. The oil sands are part of Canada's once-in-a-generation opportunity to become a global energy superpower, to transform our economy, to diversify our trade, to achieve greater strategic autonomy so we can continue to live our lives as we choose. And the best way to seize that opportunity is to build together.
3: That's Mark Carney, the Prime Minister, making an announcement of the Pacific Link pipeline. And he was in Fort McMurray yesterday to make that announcement, as he has fast-tracked the pipeline in the interest of national security. And he was speaking yesterday to reporters. It is 18 minutes after 6.
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3: And here's the weather for Friday, starting with St. John's, the Metro, and the rest of the Avalon. Some drizzle early on, but some sunny breaks this afternoon at a high of 17. Showers overnight, with showers continuing into Saturday. Tomorrow's high will drop down to 13. For Clarenville and Central Newfoundland, sunny breaks today at a high of 18. Showers also tonight, and showers into tomorrow afternoon, then ending. And tomorrow's high will see us in the mid-teens. For the south coast, it's drizzle and fog today and a high of 15 degrees. Showers and fog continuing overnight. And for Saturday, the showers should end by the afternoon, clearing up after that with a high of 17 degrees. And for the west coast, southwest coast, and northern peninsula, cloudy today with some rain this afternoon and a high of 15. A lot of rain overnight, about 10 to 15 millimeters expected. And the rain should end Saturday morning, making way for clear skies and a high of 12.
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2: Now let's head over to the VOCM newsroom and take a look at some of our top headlines this morning. A rally is taking place in St. John's today regarding the federal government's Building Canada Strong Act and its potential impact on science. The seniors advocate has joined with her counterparts in British Columbia, Manitoba, and New Brunswick in urging for action on barriers to healthy aging in Canada. And diesel and certain home heating fuels are more costly today. We'll have these topics and more for your next VOCM News, and that's coming up at 6:30. 6:24 right now. Well, an emergency department physician at the Janeway Children's Hospital is calling for more regulations around e-bikes and e-scooters after a spike in children showing up at the hospital. Dr. Jillian Shepherd says there's been a rise in injuries and accidents across the province. She says she's never seen anything that compares to the number of hospitalizations throughout her 15 years of experience. She speaks with VOCM's Zach Power.
16: Basically, Zach, what we're seeing is that we're seeing more injuries and many are serious. So in 2024, there were 10 injuries related to e-bikes and e-scooters compared to 46 injuries that were caused by e-scooters or e-bikes by mid-September 2025. And unfortunately, the majority of those injuries were amongst youth aged 10 to 14. And we don't have any data available for 2026 at this point in time.
17: I know we see a lot of it in St. John's, but and I know that you are based in St. John's, but are you hearing from your colleagues anywhere else on the island that are also seeing a rise in hospitalizations at all?
16: Yes, absolutely. I've heard from my colleagues in rural emergency departments that they're experiencing the same increase in e-bike and e-scooter injuries that we are here in St. John's.
17: How long have you been working at the Janeway?
16: I've been working at the Janeway for 15 years.
17: Is there any sort of, in the past 15 years, has there been any sort of device or incident that has kind of compared a little bit to, the rise in these e-scooter, e-bike injuries that have come into the Janeway?
16: No, actually, not that I can think of in my time in the last 15 years.
17: Is there a commonality there? Like, are people wearing helmets? Should they be wearing helmets? What are your thoughts on that?
16: So, e-bikes and e-scooters are not designed for children. So, both the Canadian Pediatric Society and Parachute Canada both advise that children under 16 should not ride e-bikes or e-scooters. As you know, these devices can travel at high speeds, often over 20 kilometers per hour, and they require physical strength, coordination, judgment, and experience that most of our younger children haven't developed yet. And our children also need appropriate protection when they're on these vehicles, so they need helmets. And we don't actually have any research to suggest which helmet is appropriate for these e-bikes or e-scooters at this point in time. So we would recommend that when they're riding a motor vehicle or like an e-bike or e-scooter that's going over 32 kilometers per hour, which many of these vehicles do, that they wear a certified moped or motorcycle helmet. And if they're riding away from traffic and going under 32 kilometers per hour, we would encourage them to wear a certified and properly fitting bicycle helmet.
17: And speaking to someone who is working in the healthcare system, would you like to see more regulations come in on this?
16: I think all physicians in pediatric emergency medicine across the country are in agreement that it is very important that these devices are regulated. And certainly across the country, there's different legislation in different places at this point in time.
17: What would be your recommendation to parents who are looking ahead to next summer? Maybe they're thinking about getting their child one for Christmas, or maybe their child already has one. What would be your recommendation to parents out there?
16: Parents should really talk to their children about safe choices, you know, making sure that they have properly fitted helmets, making sure that children are not on their cell phones or using headphones while riding these devices, making sure that they're obeying current traffic laws, whether that means riding on a specific path out of traffic, and riding in safe areas where there is no heavy traffic. And the most important thing I think parents need to know is that children really should never carry a passenger on these e-scooters. We see a lot of children that, you know, have a buddy that rides with them on the scooter. We would not recommend this. E-scooters have really small wheels and they can tip over very easily when children are going over potholes and uneven surfaces. And children don't have the physical strength to control these vehicles. They also don't have the emotional and cognitive thinking abilities to ride and make decisions like adults would when they're driving high-powered motor vehicles like a motorcycle or a car. I think mostly e-bikes and e-scooters, really, they can be convenient and fun, but they're not toys. And we're seeing a lot of children with serious injuries that require multiple visits to healthcare. And we know that many of these injuries are preventable through appropriate age limits. So we don't recommend children under 16 ride e-scooters. And that children who are using e-scooters need appropriate helmets and safe riding habits. That would be my big message.
2: And that is emergency department physician at the Janeway Children's Hospital, Dr. Jillian Shepherd. She was speaking with VOCM's Zach Power.
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0: At 6:30, we have cloudy skies, temperature 14, winds gusting to 50 in St. John's. Good morning. I'm Sarah Strickland. A 69-year-old man is behind bars after a break-in at a home in the Center City area. Police were called to the area just after 1:30 yesterday afternoon, where they noticed signs of forced entry. When officers got to the front door, the man walked out and was forced to face the music. He was arrested on charges of break and enter and property damage. Diesel and certain home heating fuels are more costly today. Diesel on the island jumps about 9 cents and is up by about 6 cents in Labrador West. Furnace oil increases by over 7.5 cents per liter. Stove oil is up by a little over 4 cents. There's hardly any change to the price of gas and propane used for home heating. The seniors advocate has joined with her counterparts in British Columbia, Manitoba, and New Brunswick in urging for action on barriers to healthy aging in Canada. VOCM's Brian Medore reports.
18: Pamela Daw says the Canada Health Act does not cover necessities like medication, glasses, hearing aids, physio, mobility equipment, ambulance services, and home care. That, according to the seniors advocates, means that many seniors are unable to have their basic needs met as the cost of living soars. In a joint release, the advocates say while federal income benefits are intended to keep pace with inflation, seniors often spend a greater portion of their income on essentials like rent, food, and health-related expenses, categories that have all seen high rates of inflation. They conclude that Canada must do better to ensure all seniors have the supports they need to live long, healthy lives with dignity and independence. Brian Medore, VOCM, Local News Now.
0: A passenger who helped avert a catastrophe on a Fly Dubai flight after the pilot was stabbed mid-air has said he credits the Canadian-made TV show Mayday for knowing what to do. Executive producer Alex Bistrom says it's rewarding to hear that the series associated with a happy ending for the more than 170 passengers.
19: For me to hear that not only people are watching the show, but they're learning something from the show that caused them to take this kind of action is rewarding. And it's a good reminder that the information that we give better be accurate.
0: The Atlantic hurricane season is still on track to be one of the quietest on record. As of yesterday, no potential storm activity was forecast in the Atlantic basin for the next 7 days, thanks to an intense El Nino effect, which has prevented storms from developing into hurricanes. There have been 8 tropical storms in the Atlantic so far this year, none of which have strengthened into hurricanes. It's a different story in the Pacific, which has seen a very busy hurricane season, with officials currently keeping a close eye on Hurricane Rachel. 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
2: Oh, sorry. Haven't done that in a while, have I? Spoke over the big voice. Good Friday morning. We had a little bit of drizzle overnight, so roads are kind of damp, but you know, that's kind of the story of the day. I'm not really seeing drizzle elsewhere. Of course, it's hard to pick up on highway cameras. It does seem like conditions are holding across Central and through the West Coast for now. Portugal Cove Road, a Major's Path, that is a single lane roundabout. It's a slowdown once more today for folks coming or going on Portugal Cove Road. Out on the highway near Fox Trap Access Road, there's lane reductions in both directions there. We also have a little bit of culvert installation work happening through Butterpot. So that might be a little bit of a delay. I'm keeping an eye on that area. Shared use path work happening in two sections of Columbus Drive down towards Waterford Valley or Waterford Bridge overpass and then up towards Canada Drive as well. Belle Island Ferry Service is operating. It's the Legionnaire and the Beaumont Hamel on the 2 ferry schedule. That's your VOCM traffic. I'm Jerry Lynn Mackey.
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0: St. John's Metro, rest of the Avalon, some sunny breaks today. Southwesterly winds 40 and a high of 17. Cloudy, a few showers this evening. Winds gusting to 60 and a low of 15. Cloudy with showers tomorrow. Northwesterly winds at 30 in the afternoon, with the temperature dropping to 13. Clarenville, Central Newfoundland. Sunny breaks today. Southwesterly winds 40 and a high of 18. Cloudy, a few showers for tonight. Winds at 40 and a low of 15. Showers end tomorrow afternoon. Then a mix of sun and cloud. Northwesterly winds 30. Temperature in the mid-teens. South Coast, drizzle and fog today. Southwesterly winds 30 and a high of 15. Showers and fog tonight. Winds at 40. Temperature steady at 15. Showers will end tomorrow afternoon. Then a bit of sunshine. Northwesterly winds 30 and a high of 17. For the West Coast, Southwest Coast, Northern Peninsula, cloudy with some rain beginning this afternoon. Southwesterly winds 40, high of 15. 10 to 15 millimeters for tonight. Fog patches, low of 10. And rain ends tomorrow morning. Then skies clearing with a high of 12. Right now in St. John's, we have mostly cloudy skies. Temperatures at 14 with winds gusting to 50 at the airport. Back with an update at 7 o'clock for VOCM News. I'm Sarah Strickland.
3: Thank you so much, Sarah. Sarah Strickland in our VOCM newsroom. It's 6:37. Our question of the day says, do you agree with Prime Minister Mark Carney that Canada must become the world's most trusted supplier of oil? You can vote on that at VOCM.com. We've already had a texter get in touch at 709-273-5211. And they say that, yes, they would support that because the oil business creates a lot of jobs. However, they also say it's not helping with the fuel prices. The Panama Canal has seen a doubling of ship traffic through the Panama Canal since the Strait of Hormuz closed up, which is also adding to the costs. So it's a big discussion. VOCM.com, our question of the day. Do you agree with the Prime Minister that Canada must become the world's most trusted supplier of oil?
2: All right, it is 23 minutes to 7, switching gears a little bit now, but not too much. We're still talking about sedimentary layers of the earth. A rocky surface in Upper Island Cove is continuing to reveal the secrets of early life on Earth, not the least of which is the fossilized impressions of an ancient species that's new to science. Memorial University paleontologist Helena Muirhead Hunt says that she knew right away that the creature discovered was something different. She speaks with VOCM's Linda Swain.
4: In the Ediacaran, the fossils are normally, they're called rangiomorphs, and they have these sort of self-similar repeating units. And then what I'm studying, they look like little trees. So they usually have this kind of like trunk with parallel sides and then a crown. But what we had here, it was not a trunk. It was very much like a cone shaped. And then also the arms, instead of having this kind of like bushy business going on, they had these really distinct pinules that are, they don't look like anything basically that we've seen before in the Ediacaran. It just didn't look right, but in a way that was exciting. I think that's about sums it up.
5: And this is that strange transitional period between plants and animals. They're still quite grounded, aren't they? They still have, you know, stalks and are not mobile as we see animals today.
4: Yeah, well, it's tough because, like, what we're studying, they do really look like plants. But, I mean, I don't want to say anything controversial, but as far as we see them, we do consider them animals because they're actually too deep in, like, they lived in the ocean at the bottom of the seafloor. But based on the geology, we can tell that it was below the photic zone. So it was too deep for the sunlight to reach. So they couldn't photosynthesize. So even though they look like plants, we think they're animals. So it's really bizarre time of evolution, to be honest. It's very confusing, but strange.
5: So this Upper Island Cove site is still revealing its secrets. Seems like it's a pretty exciting place to be studying.
4: Oh my gosh, yes. I mean, honestly, it's the reason I moved here. I'm originally from Ontario, but I really wanted to study this type of paleontology. And Duncan, my supervisor, when he told me about this, I was like, oh my gosh, I got to be a part of this. And pretty much packed up my car and drove here. And we're still actively digging it up. And even in the 2 years that I've been here, like it's gotten, the surface has gotten so much bigger. It's practically doubled in size. But it's a lot of work. It's very muddy, but it's super exciting when we peel off some more dirt and see like a new fossil, you know, so it's very rewarding.
5: And what is it about the Ediacaran in particular? I know a lot of people get drawn towards the more romantic stuff, you know, dinosaurs, large mammals, those kinds of things.
4: Yeah. The Ediacaran is romantic as far as I can tell, but it's some of the weirder paleontology. So, you know, dinosaurs is like, we kind of know what's going on and they're pretty big and we understand them to a degree. But the Ediacaran is like, as far as I'm concerned, it's the most exciting because it's the most confusing. We know the least amount about it. So these fossils are soft bodied. It's much, much, much before the advent of like bones and hard parts. And so what we're studying are actually these just soft-bodied impressions, almost like a handprint. So we're going off of very little information. And they just look super wacky. Like it's like Mother Nature was very creative with this period. So I think that's what drew me to it, to be honest. It's just the most bizarre form of paleontology. It's the most interesting. It's difficult because we're going off of so little information, but it makes it the most exciting because we're still very much at the ground level trying to understand the basics of, you know, how they lived, how they fed, and what those communities looked like. We're still answering those kind of early questions that the dinosaur people answered in their fields long ago.
5: And there have been so many extinction periods over that course of 550 million years.
4: Yes.
5: Are there any creatures to compare these things to that are alive today? Is there any, you know, straight line, or did these creatures get cut off and then another new set of creatures start up again?
4: This is a great question. So for the most part, the fossils in the Ediacaran are viewed as kind of like an evolutionary dead end. There are some that we speculate continued and evolved into other things, but as I said, it's still pretty early in the field, and so we don't know anything for sure. As far as what I'm studying, this new genus and species, Edrathena abditia, we are pretty sure she's a comb jelly. So I don't know if you've ever been in the ocean and you've seen a comb jelly. Like the scientific name is Tenophore with a CT at the beginning there. But comb jellies, I think they're also called sea gooseberries, and they are still alive today. And there are lots of different species of these things called comb jellies. And they're very beautiful, honestly. They're kind of the consistency of a jellyfish, but they have these comb rows of polar plates that light up with rainbow colors. It almost sounds made up, to be honest. I highly recommend looking them up on YouTube because they're just gorgeous. And those are still alive today. And Edrathena is an early version, sort of related to these tenophores. That's super exciting.
2: That is amazing. That is Helena Muirhead Hunt, and she is a paleontologist working with Memorial University. She was speaking with VOCM's Linda Swain.
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3: And here's the weather for Friday, starting with St. John's, the Metro, and the rest of the Avalon. Some drizzle early on, but some sunny breaks this afternoon at a high of 17. Showers overnight, with showers continuing into Saturday. Tomorrow's high will drop down to 13. For Clarenville in central Newfoundland, sunny breaks today at a high of 18. Showers also tonight, and showers into tomorrow afternoon, then ending. And tomorrow's high will see us in the mid-teens. For the south coast, it's drizzle and fog today at a high of 15 degrees. Showers and fog continuing overnight. And for Saturday, the showers should end by the afternoon, clearing up after that with a high of 17 degrees. And for the west coast, southwest coast, and northern peninsula, cloudy today with some rain this afternoon and a high of 15. A lot of rain overnight, about 10 to 15 millimeters expected. And the rain should end Saturday morning, making way for clear skies and a high of 12.
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2: Now let's head over to the VOCM newsroom and take a look at some of the top headlines of the morning. The president of the FFAW calls a proposal put forward by France to launch an exploratory snow crab fishery on Canada's continental shelf baffling. The official opposition has launched a new website for people to have their say on the Churchill Falls deal with Quebec. And a new Netflix series shot here in Newfoundland is getting some big attention in the Big Apple. We'll have these topics and more for your next VOCM News, and that's coming up at 7 o'clock.
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3: And it's Friday, the 2nd of October, and on this day in 1950, the world was introduced to Charlie Brown. Snoopy and the Gang, also known as the Peanuts comic strip by Charles M. Schulz, first published on this day. In 1967, Thurgood Marshall was sworn in as the first African-American Chief Justice on the U.S. Supreme Court. And in 1992, it was a big day for the Toronto Blue Jays, as they played their very first ever playoff game at Skydome. It was on their way to their first World Series victory that year, and big fans of the Blue Jays ever since. Hoovered up during that playoff run and World Series run in 1992 and 1993. And while the Blue Jays were hitting it out of the park, Eric Clapton was at number one with a reworked version of Layla.

0: Eric Clapton from 1992 and his unplugged version of Layla and the MTV Unplugged series. It was so big back in the 1990s.
1: Yeah, there's some great music came out of that series for sure. It is 6:55. A French artist has opened a display to bridge the art gap between Newfoundland and Labrador and Saint-Pierre-Miquelon. Marie-Josée Maillet, along with other French artists, set up a display at the Jumping Bean on Elizabeth Avenue here in St. John's, highlighting the similarities and differences in art between the two regions. She says many of the pieces highlight life on the small French island of 6,000. She speaks with VOCM's Zach Power.
2: So it was initiated by a group of people from Saint-Pierre. They call themselves Rêverie d'Art, and the initiator's name is Myriam Foglas. And they asked me to help back in the spring to find venues to display their art here in Newfoundland. Initially we found a place at Eastern Edge, so I joined them because I'm from St. Pierre as well. And so we had a display that ended, I think it was two weekends ago or something like that. And so they were interested in finding another venue. So I found here Jumping Bean. I knew that they were often displaying art. They were willing to do it, so that's what we did. Of course, it was just me left here to do it, so my husband and my son came over and helped me put all the artwork on the wall. The artwork is for sale. Now it's up until October 13th.
3: And a lot of this is about strengthening the ties between Saint-Pierre and Newfoundland and Labrador.
2: Initially, the idea was, yes, to try to create, like you said, ties and cooperation between Newfoundland and Labrador and Saint-Pierre to learn from each other, to cooperate with each other and try to facilitate the link between Saint-Pierre and Newfoundland. We're so close, and it's two different cultures, two different ways of doing things, even in the arts. The art world in Saint-Pierre, whether it's music or theater, is very, very lively in Saint-Pierre.
3: There's a lot of differences in the style for French artwork and even Canadian artwork, but there's a lot of similarities as well.
2: Of course, yes, because art has become pretty much international. People get ideas from here and there, and now with the internet, of course, there's zillions of places where you can find inspiration. So yeah, similarities and also differences for sure.
3: Is this something that you're hoping to do a little more of, maybe highlight some of that artwork from the island?
2: Of course, yes, definitely. It is very isolating to be on an island, a small island. I mean, it's only 6,000 people between Saint-Pierre and Miquelon residents. I certainly applaud their willingness to open their horizons and to try to create links between Newfoundland and Saint-Pierre. Of course, the language can be a little bit of a problem, but, you know, we can always get around that.
3: So if anybody would like to see some of the artwork, where can they do it and when can they do it?
2: But for now, of course, come to Jumping Bean and take the time to look at the artwork. There is a little a card on each artwork where you can always take a picture of it. There's a link, either a website or telephone number. If you want to see more, then you can certainly go to get this information and do that. I am working on trying to find another venue after the 13, but that has not been concrete yet.
1: And that is French artist Marie-Josée Meilleux. And she was speaking with VOCM's Zach Power. It's 7 o'clock. 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
5: 7 o'clock, we have mostly cloudy skies, temperature 14, winds gusting to 50 at the airport. Good morning, I'm Sarah Strickland. An emergency department physician at the Janeway Children's Hospital is calling for more regulations around e-bikes and e-scooters after a spike in children showing up for treatment. Several accidents have been reported throughout the summer across the province involving these machines, many of them involving kids, with some having suffered serious injuries. Dr. Jillian Shepherd says there's been a rise across the province, and in 15 years in the ER, she's never seen anything that compares to the number of hospitalizations. She says more regulations are needed and that children should not use the machines.
6: We're seeing more injuries and many are serious. E-bikes and e-scooters are not designed for children. So both the Canadian Pediatric Society and Parachute Canada both advise that children under 16 should not ride e-bikes or e-scooters. I've heard from my colleagues in rural emergency departments that they're experiencing the same increase in e-bike and e-scooter injuries that we are here in St. John's.
5: Diesel and certain home heating fuels are more costly today. Diesel on the island jumps by about 9 cents and is up by about 6 cents in Labrador West. Furnace oil increases by over 7.5 cents per liter. Stove oil is up by a little over 4 cents. There's hardly any change to the price of gas and propane. A 69-year-old man is behind bars after a break-in at a home in the Center City area. Police were called to the area just after 1:30 yesterday afternoon, where they noticed signs of forced entry. When officers got to the front door, the man walked out and was forced to face the music. He was arrested on charges of break and enter and property damage. It was deja vu all over again for one man who failed to abide by orders handed down by the court. RNC was called to an incident at a home in downtown St. John's yesterday afternoon. Officers learned that the suspect had just been released from court earlier that day and was ordered to stay away from the home. The 51-year-old was returned to custody to await another court appearance. Provincial and territorial health ministers are warning of job losses and disruptions to care if Ottawa does not renew funding for mental health, addictions, and home care. David Augustine reports.
7: Ministers say losing $1.2 billion in federal funding for mental health, addictions, and home care next March would create a fiscal cliff with real consequences.

0: served yesterday afternoon. Officers learned that the suspect had just been released from court earlier that day and was ordered to stay away from the home. The 51-year-old was returned to custody to await another court appearance. Provincial and territorial health ministers are warning of job losses and disruptions to care if Ottawa does not renew funding for mental health, addictions, and home care. David Augustine reports.
1: Ministers say losing $1.2 billion in federal funding for mental health, addictions, and home care next March would create a fiscal cliff with real consequences for patients. Provincial and territorial health ministers met with finance ministers earlier this week to discuss the looming expiry. They say Federal Health Minister Marjorie Michel and Finance Minister François-Philippe Champagne did not take part in the meeting. Michel is expected to meet with her provincial and territorial counterparts later this month in Winnipeg. The funding issue comes as the federal Liberals prepare to release their latest budget this fall. David Augustine, The Canadian Press.
0: The seniors advocate has joined with her counterparts in British Columbia, Manitoba, and New Brunswick in urging for action on barriers to healthy aging in Canada. VOCM's Brian Medour reports.
2: Pamela Daw says the Canada Health Act does not cover necessities like medication, glasses, hearing aids, physio, mobility equipment, ambulance services, and home care. That, according to the seniors' advocates, means that many seniors are unable to have their basic needs met as the cost of living soars. In a joint release, the advocates say while federal income benefits are intended to keep pace with inflation, seniors often spend a greater portion of their income on essentials like rent, food, and health-related expenses, categories that have all seen high rates of inflation. They conclude that Canada must do better to ensure all seniors have the supports they need to live long, healthy lives with dignity and independence. Brian Medour, VOCM, Local News Now.
0: The Atlantic hurricane season is still on track to be one of the quietest on record. As of yesterday, no potential storm activity was forecast in the Atlantic Basin for the next 7 days, thanks to an intense El Nino effect, which has prevented storms from developing into hurricanes. There have been 8 tropical storms in the Atlantic so far this year, none of which have strengthened into hurricanes. It's a different story in the Pacific, which has seen a very busy hurricane season, with officials currently keeping a close eye on Hurricane Rachel. The president of the FFAW calls a proposal put forward by France to launch an exploratory snow crab fishery on Canada's continental shelf baffling. Dwan Street says the move has the potential to sully Canada's relationship with France. Global Affairs Canada is taking the matter very seriously. While the proposal involves waters beyond the 200-mile limit, Street says Canada owns the resource at the end of the continental shelf. That said, Street doesn't believe the proposal will go forward. She says France likely doesn't need the added headache.
3: I don't really know if France really understands what they're doing here, because of course Global Affairs is taking this very seriously. That's a Canadian resource and France has no right to it. So do I think this is going to come to fruition? Absolutely not. I don't think France really wants the headache in international courts that this would bring, because again, it's a Canadian resource and Canadian harvesters certainly aren't interested in giving £1 of that up.
0: A new Netflix series shot here in Newfoundland is getting some big attention in the Big Apple. A giant digital billboard has been erected in Times Square featuring actor Josh Hartnett inviting people to visit this province, teasing, "All our fishermen look like this, don't yours?" Hartnett stars in Below, which premieres October 8th and was filmed on site in this province. A passenger who helped avert a catastrophe on a Fly Dubai flight after the pilot was stabbed mid-air has said he credits the Canadian-made TV show Mayday for knowing what to do. Executive producer Alex Bistrom says it was rewarding to hear the series be associated with a happy ending for the more than 170 passengers.
4: For me to hear that not only people are watching the show, but they're learning something from the show that caused them to take this kind of action is it's rewarding. And it's a good reminder that the information that we give better be accurate.
0: Music and Elle Week kicked off in fine fashion with a number of awards handed out during the opening gala at the Convention Center. 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
4: Good Friday morning. Well, it's not too bad. I mean, we've seen better, haven't we, Russell, this week? Yes. We're spoiled by all the sunshine we've had. A little bit of drizzle overnight. Roads are kind of damp. It's nothing too serious. Seeing drier conditions as I look across Central and the West Coast, but we're all going to see a little bit of precip today. Slowdowns, Portugal Cove Road drivers. Yeah, right there at Major's Path. It's a single lane roundabout. Seeing already some slight delays at Fox Trap Access there with the lane reductions on the highway. And further out in the area of Butterpot Park, they're doing culvert installation. Even more of a slowdown stretching out there right now, but no one has stopped or anything like that. You don't need to avoid. Looking at the travel outlets, nothing major to report. The Belle Island Ferry Service, the Legionnaires back in business with the bum on Hamel. That's your VOCM traffic. I'm Jerry Lynn Mackey.
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0: St. John's Metro, rest of the Avalon, sunny breaks today, southwest early winds 40 and a high of 17. Cloudy, a few showers for tonight, winds gusting to 60 and a low of 15. Cloudy with showers tomorrow, northwest early 30 in the afternoon with the temperature dropping to 13. Clarenville, central Newfoundland, sunny breaks today. Southwesterly winds 40 and a high of 18. Cloudy, a few showers for tonight. Winds at 40 and a low of 15. Showers ending tomorrow afternoon, then a mix of sun and cloud. Northwesterly winds 30, temperature in the mid-teens. South Coast, drizzle and fog today. Southwesterly winds 30 and a high of 15. Showers and fog tonight with winds at 40, temperature steady at 15. Showers will end tomorrow afternoon, then clearing with northwesterly winds at 30 and a high of 17. And the west coast, southwest coast, the northern peninsula, cloudy with rain beginning this afternoon. Southwesterly winds 40, high of 15. 10 to 15 millimeters tonight with fog patches and a low of 10. Rain ends tomorrow morning, then a bit of sunshine and a high of 12. Right now in St. John's, mostly cloudy skies, the temperature at 14, winds gusting to 50 at the airport. I'll be back with all the news of the day at 7:45 for VOCM News. 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
4: And you got a shout out on Son of a Critch this week. I didn't mean to scream that into the microphone, but it was pretty exciting. You got fired.
7: Like again. It was so funny. I knew it was coming, but I didn't know it would make the final edit.
4: Right.
7: And so, yeah, so I got a bit of a reference this week on Son of a Critch.
4: I'm not saying anything else,
7: Critch, so
4: if anyone hasn't watched it.
7: If you've watched it on catch up on CBC Gem, it's there for you.
4: Yeah.
7: All right. We got lots coming up. We're going to check in with another legend in just a few moments. A lifetime achieving legend in just a few moments.
4: Asking for a friend. Today we're going to be talking about women's hockey.
7: And more legendary music coming to the Jag. We'll tell you more about that as we move along.
4: All right, let's head over to VOCM.com and get you caught up with the question of the day for today. We're asking, do you agree with Prime Minister Mark Carney that Canada must become the world's trusted supplier of oil? I guess it wouldn't hurt. No, that's not one of our options. It's yes, no, or I'm not sure. 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You can text us your thoughts, 709-273-5211, or you can leave a voicemail there locally, long distance. You can do that at 888-590-8626. 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
7: All right. Well, as you heard in the news, the Music NL Gala Awards were handed out last night. We'll get a little recap of everything that went down a little bit later on this morning. But one of the big awards went to a man who's been the voice of folk music in this province and across this country. Con O'Brien, the man who's been the driving force of the Irish Descendants for over 35 years, received a Lifetime Achievement Award. And how does a man who's fresh off winning a Lifetime Achievement Award celebrate with the birds this morning? Well, he's here on the show. Con O'Brien, how are you?
2: Good morning. How are you? I'm feeling pretty good. It's a bit early, but I was late last night. I went to the ship inn after, and I meandered down Duckworth Street around 1 o'clock, I suppose, and had a lovely evening. It was great.
7: Oh my goodness. Well, then I am doubly honored that you've managed to join us here this morning, because Con, my son, it is a long ways from the album launch at the Colony Club. Back in 91, 92? I was there that night.
2: Wow, that's a long time ago, right, Russell? It's been a long career for any band to last 36 years old now.
7: Yeah,
2: and we've gone through a lot of changes, and we've done a lot of great things, and last night was just wonderful for me. I was overwhelmed by the recognition. It was great, and the band is still working really hard, probably harder than we've ever worked before. We've coming close to doing 100 shows this year, and we still only have 40 more shows before Christmas is over. So.
7: Well, that's it, see? You know, I want to ask you this, because this is the sort of award, I guess, you know in advance that you're getting. And as you were thinking about this, as you walked onto the stage last night to accept it, who were some of the people that came to your mind as you thought about, the 35 years plus that you've been at this?
2: Well, at the beginning, of course, we had the original lineup of the band, Darcy and Larry and Ronnie. Mm. All the people in our lives. My poor mother, God rest her soul. I think I still owe her money for financing the outings for this band. And the people, there's so many people over the years that they have touched us, and you don't get to do what we do without people sacrificing our families and all the people. It was lovely for me last night. I had my sons there, and they don't really get to see me in action all the time. They're young, and for them to see and hear what all the things that we did over the years, and that was a special moment for me. But there's just too many people to mention over that period mm-hmm. of time, what has made this band over the years keep going is the people. Especially in Newfoundland and Labrador, we road test everything that we do here, and that reaction, the people's I remember one of the things I said last night was I'm not going to sing the Rattling Bog here tonight. I remember the morning that when that album got released, and Greg was talking to me about it as well. It was on the Irish Newfoundland show, of course, and the reaction to that song that morning, they got so many calls at the switchboard. I remember my cousin used to work in there, Nancy Fitzpatrick, and they had to play the song. I thought it was 11 times, but apparently Greg says I think it was 12. So they played the song that often. And for me, watching the reaction to people still today, yeah. I'm just past boomer. I'm watching kids now, my children's age, my oldest boy, he's 21, and I'm watching him, and I'm watching his friends, and I'm watching, people come to the shows at that age singing every single word to every song, because they listen to these songs going down the road in the car seats, and 35 years later, we're still capable of getting people up, and you know, we're still making lots of records. And it's hard; it's not easy to make records and stuff these days. It's back when we started, it was a lot easier. And you know, thankfully, we've had that track record, and the brand of the band continues on. So it's great.
7: One thing I want to ask you, Colin, just as we wrap up here this morning, is that, you know, your voice, it's this thing that emerges from the center of your chest, and it is an absolute signature sound in this province. Where did that sound come from? Where did that voice come from? How did you find it?
2: You know, I don't know. I've been blessed with that wonderful talent, and I guess it just comes from home. You know, there was in my house, my mother's sang, my father sang. You know, I have a little bit of Welsh blood in me, and they say the Welsh are great singers. And you know, for me, it just comes from. This is a very good question, but you know, I just give it all I got, and I'm very lucky, and I've been afforded that thing. Last night, when you know, we were up for I think 3 awards plus the Lifetime Achievement Award, but when they announced the Entertainer of the Year, I couldn't believe my ears. I said, what? Mm-hmm. You know, it was 9 or 10 different nominees, and they're all wonderful. That's the wonderful thing about it, Russell. You know, like Newfoundland music, one time was, you know, Irish folk music and mostly that kind of stuff, but the mixture there last night on that stage, what a wonderful show it was. It was incredible, and you know, my voice is only one voice in among many, so I'm delighted to be able to share.
7: Well, now I'm going to call you Newfoundland's Tom Jones, thanks to the Welsh connection. Well, Fans Choice Entertainer of the Year, indeed, presented by VOCM. Very happy and honored to do that. The Irish Descendants were the big winner on that last night, and of course, Con O'Brien, who's been the driving force of that band for 35 plus years, a Lifetime Achievement Award at the Music and Al Gala last night. We'll talk a little bit more about that as we move along here this morning. But Con, once again, many congratulations. I hope we get to talk again real soon.
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7: And here's the weather for Friday, starting with St. John's, the Metro, and the rest of the Avalon. Some drizzle early on, but some sunny breaks this afternoon at a high of 17. Showers overnight, with showers continuing into Saturday. Tomorrow's high will drop down to 13. For Clarenville and Central Newfoundland, sunny breaks today at a high of 18. Showers also tonight, and showers into tomorrow afternoon, then ending. And tomorrow's high will see us in the mid-teens. For the south coast, it's drizzle and fog today and a high of 15 degrees. Showers and fog continuing overnight. And for Saturday, the showers should end by the afternoon, clearing up after that with a high of 17 degrees. And for the west coast, southwest coast and northern peninsula, cloudy today with some rain this afternoon and a high of 15. A lot of rain overnight, about 10 to 15 millimeters expected. And the rain should end Saturday morning, making way for clear skies and a high of 12.
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4: Well, let's head over to the VOCM newsroom and take a look at some of the top headlines this morning. An emergency department physician at the Janeway Children's Hospital is calling for more regulations around e-bikes and e-scooters after a spike in children showing up for treatment. A rally is taking place in St. John's today regarding the federal government's Building Canada Strong Act and its potential to impact science. And diesel and certain home heating fuels are more costly today. We'll have these topics and more for your next VOCM News, and that's coming up during the Major Cast at 7:45.

0: Yes, we are at it once again. We're asking for a friend this morning. We got a question about watching hockey. This listener writes, well, I've been trying to get my daughter interested in watching the PWHL, especially with a couple of Newfoundlanders playing in the league, Maggie Connors, Abby Newhook. I'm so excited that women's hockey will be featured on Hockey Night in Canada when it comes back. But I gotta ask, will it be any good? Well, that is a good question. The league recently expanded to 12 teams up from the original six. And to get an answer, we've reached out to yesterday's guest, Moshe Lander. He's a professor in sports economics at Concordia University.
1: So it is definitely a growth league, and they certainly have their idea correct that it's not the time to start turning it into pay-per-view when you're trying to build and grow your fan base and try and build and grow the revenue so that the players can get more appropriate compensation. I think that the problem that the PWHL has now is not the TV deal that they've arranged, but the actual overexpansion of the league. In other professional sports, anytime expansion comes up, there's always this conversation about dilution. I think that as they're trying to now reach out to fans with a TV deal that is free, essentially, the risk is that they've overexpanded and they've really diluted their product. If you're looking for just some comparable numbers, there's about 25 women playing soccer for every professional soccer spot in the U.S. professional league, the NWSL. There's about the same 25-1 ratio if you look at women playing Division I NCAA basketball for every WNBA spot. If you look at the figures for the PWHL, it's about 6-1. So that means that one out of every six people playing Division I hockey right now, it will make a PWHL roster. And for everybody who says, yeah, but there's all the Europeans too, a lot of those Europeans are coming through the NCAA as well. So there's not a very deep pool there. And because they've now overexpanded, there's a risk that, you know, some of the stars get injured. People are going to say, what am I watching? I don't care that it's for free. And so I think they should have gone a little bit slower and really built up that fan base to create exciting matches with like the elite players that we're used to seeing in the Olympics and the World Championships. It seems to be a league that every once in a while, two steps forward, one step back. Even the way they launched was kind of a two steps forward, one step back thing. The TV deal is great. The fact that they're using the name Hockey Night in Canada, which means something, is great as well. And they're going to take it for their own. I just worry that this overexpansion, when we start watching, we're going to say, this isn't all that good, or it's not as good as I remember, or it's not as good as the Olympics. Wake me up when something more interesting happens.
0: There you go. We get the truth. That is Moshe Lander. He is a professor in sports economics at Concordia University. Do you have a question you've always wanted to ask, but you never have? 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You might be able to hear them in the background. 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
0: Now let's head over to the VOCM newsroom and get you caught up with a look at some of our top headlines this morning. The president of the FFAW calls a proposal put forward by France to launch an exploratory snow crab fishery on Canada's continental shelf baffling. The official opposition has launched a new website for people to have their say on the Churchill Falls deal with Quebec. And a new Netflix series shot here in Newfoundland is getting some big attention in the Big Apple. Over to you, Ross.
13: In national and international headlines, a new report from TD Economics says fears of widespread job losses due to AI are unlikely. Actor and Parkinson's disease advocate Michael J. Fox is set to be honored at Rideau Hall this morning. And we're hearing more from some of the passengers who were on that Fly Dubai flight to Tel Aviv, where the co-pilot apparently stabbed the pilot. We'll have more details in these stories coming up with the major news in about 9 minutes here on your VOCM Mornings.
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0: Good Friday morning, and I mean, there's drizzle in the forecast for a lot of areas, and we did get some overnight, but it seems to be drying up pretty nicely for the time being, and pretty good visibility in the metro region right now. Slowdowns, I'm seeing them on Portugal Cove Road, right there at Major's Path. That's a single lane roundabout. Foxtrap Access Road out on the highway, there's a lane reduction there, eastbound and westbound impacted. And then further out, let's go a little further out of the bubble and talk about if you're driving through the area where Butterpop Park is, there's a slowdown there too. It's culvert installation. Shared use path work on Columbus Drive from Canada Drive down to Topsail Road. It's on the Village Shopping Center side of the street. And there's more work happening on the opposite side of Columbus Drive as you go further down towards Waterford Bridge Road overpass. Those are your slowdowns. That's your VOCM traffic. I'm Jerry Lynn Mackey.
13: All right, let's see what's going on in weather, shall we? And to help us with that, let's reach out to the Gander Weather Office of Environment Canada. Maxine Cloutier-Gervais is there, and she spoke with Jerry Lynn Mackey about what we can expect over the course of the next couple of days, even into next week. Maxine?
15: The weather today will mostly be over southern sectors from Port au Basque to the Burin Peninsula, as well as the Avalon with drizzle and fog patches. For the Avalon, so including the metro area, the drizzle should stop and the fog patches should dissipate later this morning and just leave some cloudy skies for the rest of the day. Over the west coast, we have a chance for drizzle or showers this morning, and then some rain should develop in the afternoon. That should last until tomorrow. And over central Newfoundland, we'll mostly have cloudy skies and nothing more to it, really. Maximum temperatures should reach the mid-teens in general, possibly up to the high teens in central sectors as well as the northeast. So yeah, that's pretty much the story for tomorrow. Some drizzle over southern Newfoundland and then some showers and rain over the west coast.
0: All right, and warm. How's it looking for Sunday?
15: Yeah, so for Sunday, we do have a clearing trend behind this low-pressure system and sunny skies. Since we're going to be behind a low-pressure system, it's going to bring in some cooler air. So we do expect temperatures to be somewhere in the mid-teens, so not really warm, but the sun will definitely be there for Sunday.
0: Anything else you're keeping an eye on through early next week?
15: So for the first part of the week, I should say, so we are looking, we are monitoring a low-pressure system for Tuesday and Wednesday that should bring widespread rain and gusty winds across the island. The highest amounts should possibly be over eastern parts of the island, but these are the kinds of details that we'll know more about once we move closer to Tuesday. Sunday, Monday should be pretty sunny, but then it gets a bit more complicated for Tuesday and Wednesday.
13: Maxine Cloutier-Gervais at the Gander Weather Office of Environment Canada for us here this morning on your VOCM. It is 7:39, and my goodness, do my eyes deceive me, but it's Sean Basha from the Jag Soundhouse with us again. How are you doing?
16: You told me 7:35. You lied to me.
13: I know.
16: I've been here for 4 minutes.
13: Welcome to modern media, Sean. We lie to you. Listen, I've got to ask you this because it's October.
16: Yeah.
13: October 2nd, to be specific.
16: I love the fall.
13: The fall is a lovely time.
16: It's a beautiful time, yeah. It really is.
13: I fear, my friend, that given your last two announcements with us, that you are ushering in the holiday season.
16: Oh, my God. Are we ever? That's what we do.
13: It's a thing. It's a gorgeous thing to be said. But we're here to talk a little bit about what folks can do as we get towards the holiday season. And you've had a lot of stuff. You had the Rum Ragged Christmas that you just announced, right?
16: Yep.
13: And there's all kinds of great shows coming through. And so we're here to talk about a brand new one that you've got wrapped up for us.
16: This one is a Christmas tradition that happens every year.
13: Okay.
16: And last year, this tradition moved to the Soundhouse. So it's on the 27th of December.
13: Okay.
16: And it's Shaniganox Christmas. And it is the show that everybody wants to go to, everybody has to get tickets to, and it sells out all the time very fast. So we're here to announce it this morning that it's happening, one show only, at the Jag Soundhouse, December 27th. So it's right in between Christmas and New Year's when all your friends are home.
13: Yep.
16: It is like a reunion of friends. Like, people go there every year because they haven't seen Joe from Boot Cove since last year, and they're going to see him this year. So it's Shaniganox, and it's the Craig Young Band, and it is Bick and the Ballpoints, and it's at the Jag Soundhouse.
13: You know, it's remarkable that you say that, because I recall coming home for Christmas. And I mean, by the time you'd come home for Christmas, you'd do the family thing and all that kind of stuff. And then starting on the 27th, you'd start to go find the rest of your friends that are around town and that you haven't seen in ages, right?
16: Yeah, because you got you do your Christmas with your family, of course, and you got a lot of family. And Christmas with your family is an interesting thing, I'm sure.
13: Absolutely.
16: With everybody. It's that thing.
13: Yep.
16: And then you're like, get me out of here. I want to go see my buddies. So you're down to the Shaniganox Christmas party every year at on the 27th. It is a tradition that has been going now for a very, very, very long time.
13: I don't know if you, we grew up on Belle Island.
16: Mm-hmm.
13: So I want to ask you this. Did this happen in your neck of Belle Island? Did people come around to your house on Boxing Day asking to see your tree?
16: Yeah. Oh, 100%.
13: We hated that. My mother couldn't stand that.
16: People would knock on your door and say, hey, can we see your Christmas tree?
13: Yeah.
16: And that meant, hey.
13: What?
16: Yeah. Give us a beer, would you? And a drink. So it was like mummering, but without doing anything to get a drink.
13: To warrant the drink.
16: Yeah. It was just like, hey, by the way, I'm a stranger. Can I come in your house? Imagine if somebody knocked on your door.
13: Excellent.
16: And now, say, can I come see your Christmas tree?
13: I know. So if we show up on the Jag.
16: I'd let you in.
13: Thank you. Thank you.
16: Jerry Lynn, yeah, I'll let you in too.
17: You would?
13: Yeah. I'm teetotal, so it wouldn't cost very much for the drinking. So if we show up on the 27th at the Jag, we just say, can we come in and see your tree and then see Shannon and I?
16: Yeah, no, that doesn't how it works. But it'd be a good try.
13: You never know. Have you seen, you must have seen Shanaganuck a humpteen times by now, right?
16: I love Shanaganuck. So I'm a music fan of all genres of music. Yeah. So I'm driving in my truck and I'm listening to the Arkells, and then I am listening to a Metallica song, and then I'm listening to Rockin' on Water. And I am telling you, that is the absolute truth. I love Shanaganuck.
0: You have the perfect job. You're not a music snob. You like all music.
16: I like all music. I really, really do. Anything that makes you feel happy is, or whatever emotion you want to feel at that particular time, music is the best way to make that happen. And I am a huge fan. Shanaganuck is an amazing traditional everything band. They're the party band. They're the band that can make you cry. They're the band that have been with you through your life. It's an amazing thing. That show goes on sale today.
13: Excellent. What time?
16: It goes on sale at noon today. 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And if you're a member of the VOCM email list, you're going to get a pre-sale code for 11 o'clock to beat the box office on that.
13: All right. We'll look forward to that. It is the Shanaganuck Christmas Show coming to the Jag Soundhouse. JagSoundhouse.ca for your tickets. And they are there December 27th. It will be an amazing show. And Sean Basha, have yourself a grand rest of your day.
16: Come on over to the house and see the Christmas tree. Come on.
13: All right. I'm so there.
16: I'll put it up tomorrow.
13: All right. There you go. I've got a few people ringing already.

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4: Mostly cloudy skies, temperature 14 with the winds gusting to 50 at St. John's International Airport. Good morning. I'm Sarah Strickland. An emergency department physician at the Janeway Children's Hospital is calling for more regulations around e-bikes and e-scooters after a spike in children showing up for treatment. Several accidents have been reported throughout the summer across the province involving these machines, many of them involving kids, with some having suffered serious injuries. Dr. Jillian Shepherd says there's been a rise across the province, and in 15 years in the ER, she's never seen anything that compares to the number of hospitalizations. She says more regulations are needed and that children should not be using the machines.
5: We're seeing more injuries and many are serious. E-bikes and e-scooters are not designed for children. So both the Canadian Pediatric Society and Parachute Canada both advise that children under 16 should not ride e-bikes or e-scooters. I've heard from my colleagues in rural emergency departments that they're experiencing the same increase in e-bike and e-scooter injuries that we are here in St. John's.
4: She says anyone who does use them should be using a motorcycle helmet.
5: And our children also need appropriate protection when they're on these vehicles, so they need helmets. And we don't actually have any research to suggest which helmet is appropriate. So we would recommend that when they're riding a motor vehicle or like an e-bike or e-scooter that's going over 32 kilometers per hour, which many of these vehicles do, that they wear a certified moped or motorcycle helmet.
4: A 69-year-old man is behind bars after a break-in at a home in the Center City area. Police were called to the area just after 1:30 yesterday afternoon, where they noticed signs of forced entry. When officers got to the front door, the man walked out and was forced to face the music. He was arrested on charges of break and enter and property damage. It was deja vu all over again for one man who failed to abide by orders handed down by the court. RNC was called to an incident at a home in downtown St. John's yesterday afternoon. Officers learned that the suspect had just been released from court earlier that same day and was ordered to stay away from the home. The 51-year-old was returned to custody to await another court appearance. Diesel and certain home heating fuels are more costly today. Diesel on the island jumps about 9 cents and is up by about 6 cents in Labrador West. Furnace oil increases by over 7.5 cents per liter. Stove oil is up by over 4 cents. There's hardly any change to the price of gas and propane. Saying Canada must be the world's trusted supplier of oil, the Prime Minister has designated the West Coast Pipeline as a project of national interest. Mark Carney made the announcement yesterday in Fort McMurray alongside Alberta Premier Danielle Smith. Carney says oil demand will continue to be significant for decades to come, even under any plausible net zero scenario.
6: The IEA forecasts the world will still need tens of millions of barrels of crude a day. So the question is, who will emerge as the world's trusted suppliers? It should be us. It must be Canada.
4: A rally is taking place in St. John's today regarding the federal government's Building Canada Strong Act and its potential impact on science. The rally, called Stand Up for Science, is organized by the Professional Institute of the Public Service of Canada. It claims that the act, also known as Bill C-39, will make it easier for politics to override scientific and professional judgment. The rally will begin at the Delta Hotel and end at Harborside Park, and it gets underway at noon. The president of the FFAW calls a proposal put forward by France to launch an exploratory snow crab fishery on Canada's continental shelf baffling. Dwan Street says the move has the potential to sully Canada's relationship with France. Global Affairs Canada is taking the matter very seriously. While the proposal involves waters beyond the 200-mile limit, Street says Canada owns the resource at the end of the continental shelf. That said, Street doesn't believe the proposal will go forward. She says France likely doesn't need the added headache.
0: I don't really know if France really understands what they're doing here, because, of course, Global Affairs is taking this very seriously. That's a Canadian resource, and France has no right to it. So do I think this is going to come to fruition? Absolutely not. I don't think France really wants the headache in international courts that this would bring, because, again, it's a Canadian resource, and Canadian harvesters certainly aren't interested in giving 1 pound of that up.
4: Meanwhile, attracting new harvesters to the fishing industry is the focus of the FFAW today as they launch the NL New Harvesters Network. The launch coincides with a summit, which bears the same name, at the Rooms today. The New Harvesters Summit will bring together young and emerging harvesters and connect and discuss the future of the industry. The network will focus on recruitment, mentorship, and career development. The launch is taking place this morning at 10. VOCM News will be there. The Atlantic hurricane season is still on track to be one of the quietest on record. As of yesterday, no potential storm activity was forecast in the Atlantic Basin for the next 7 days, thanks to an intense El Nino effect, which has prevented storms from developing into hurricanes. There have been 8 tropical storms in the Atlantic so far this year, none of which have strengthened into hurricanes. It's a different story for the Pacific, which has seen a very busy hurricane season, with officials currently keeping a close eye on Hurricane Rachel. The Seniors Advocate has joined with her counterparts in British Columbia, Manitoba, and New Brunswick in urging for action on barriers to healthy aging in Canada. VOCM's Brian Madure reports.
7: Pamela Daw says the Canada Health Act does not cover necessities like medication, glasses, hearing aids, physio, mobility equipment, ambulance services, and home care. That, according to the Seniors Advocates, means that many seniors are unable to have their basic needs met as the cost of living soars. In a joint release, the advocates say while federal income benefits are intended to keep pace with inflation, seniors often spend a greater portion of their income on essentials like rent, food, and health-related expenses, categories that have all seen high rates of inflation. They conclude that Canada must do better to ensure all seniors have the supports they need to live long, healthy lives with dignity and independence. Brian Madure, VOCM, Local News Now.
4: Provincial and territorial health ministers are warning of job losses and disruptions to care if Ottawa does not renew funding for mental health, addictions, and home care. Here's David Augustine.
8: Ministers say losing $1.2 billion in federal funding for mental health, addictions, and home care next March would create a fiscal cliff with real consequences for patients. Provincial and territorial health ministers met with finance ministers earlier this week to discuss the looming expiry. They say Federal Health Minister Marjorie Michel and Finance Minister François-Philippe Champagne did not take part in the meeting. Michelle is expected to meet with her provincial and territorial counterparts later this month in Winnipeg. The funding issue comes as the federal Liberals prepare to release their latest budget this fall. David Augustine, The Canadian Press.
4: We're hearing more from some of the passengers who were on that Fly Dubai flight to Tel Aviv, where the co-pilot apparently stabbed the pilot while they were in the cockpit. ABC News has spoken to an Israeli dentist who rushed towards the cockpit after the plane suddenly dove.
9: He said the suspect didn't really say very much, but at one point somebody asked him where he was from. He confirmed that he was from Oman. And then at one point, he basically told Shota Musayev and the other passengers and cabin crew who were crowded around the two pilots that he wanted to die. He asked them to kill him.
4: Meanwhile, a passenger who helped avert a catastrophe on that flight credits the Canadian-made TV show Mayday for knowing what to do. Executive producer Alex Bistrom says it was rewarding to hear that the series is associated with a happy ending for the more than 170 passengers.
10: For me to hear that not only people are watching the show, but they're learning something from the show that caused them to take this kind of action is rewarding. And it's a good reminder that the information that we give better be accurate.
4: He credits the pilot with quick thinking to unlock the cockpit door despite his injuries, which allowed others to intervene and take control of the Boeing 737. New York Governor Kathy Hochul has now appointed a special prosecutor to oversee the investigation into the Cornell gang rape allegations. Hochul says she's lost faith in the local district attorney's ability to handle the case. As the legal side plays out, students at Cornell are demanding the school answer questions on how it handled the initial report from Jane Doe.
11: There's just kind of like a lot of, you know, posterity things that they're kind of doing, and what we want to see is them actually, administration saying that we care for our students and we're going to take these proactive steps to do that. And unfortunately, that's not something that they're doing. I think it's a lot of, we're going to do frequently asked questions, and we're going to do this is what we did in the past, and that's kind of trying to take the pressure off as opposed to actually doing anything meaningful.
4: A new report from TD Economics says fears of widespread job losses due to AI are unlikely, saying the labor market is more poised for gradual change instead. Here's Michelle Zedikian.
12: The TD economists say rapid advances in generative AI technology have led to concerns that automation could replace workers en masse. But for a large-scale displacement to occur, the report says AI would have to be able to perform tasks autonomously, be economically attractive, and be rapidly adopted across companies. The economists say those conditions remain difficult for AI to achieve, and that while the AI job apocalypse thesis is a risk, it is not their base case scenario. Michelle Zedekian, The Canadian Press.
4: Provincial government is giving Stephenville about $500,000 for a new pumper truck. Premier Tony Wakeham, Mayor Bob Burns, and Stephenville Fire Chief Don Gibbon gathered in the town yesterday for the announcement. At the same time, Premier Wakeham gave fire departments in Cape St. George, Port-au-Port, and Kippens a total of $35,000 to buy 15 sets of Wildland coveralls each. A new Netflix series shot here in Newfoundland is getting some big attention in the Big Apple. A giant digital billboard has been erected in Times Square featuring actor Josh Hartnett inviting people to visit this province, teasing, "All our fishermen look like this, don't yours?" Hartnett stars in Below, which premieres October 8th and was filmed on site in this province. Actor and Parkinson's disease advocate Michael J. Fox is set to be honored at Rideau Hall this morning. Fox, who is already a member of the Order of Canada, is being promoted to a companion in a ceremony hosted by Governor General Louise Arbour. Rideau Hall says the honor stems from his powerful global advocacy and honesty about Parkinson's. He is among 51 people expected at a ceremony today where they will be inducted into or promoted to a higher level within the Order of Canada. Music NL Week kicked off in fine fashion with a number of awards handed out during the opening gala at the Convention Center. Artists from various genres picked up awards across 22 categories. Pop rock band With Violet ended the night with two awards for Group of the Year and Pop Artists of the Year. Local singer Paige Penny, who has been traveling back and forth to Nashville recently, won Country Artists of the Year. The Irish Descendants were presented with the VOCM Fans' Choice Entertainer of the Year Award. Lead singer Con O'Brien was also honored with the Lifetime Achievement Award. A full list of award winners can be found online at VOCM.com, and Music NL Week runs until Sunday. Taking a look at the VOCM question of the day for Friday, October 2nd. Do you agree with Prime Minister Mark Carney that Canada must become the world's trusted supplier of oil? Yes, no, or I'm not sure. You can weigh in over at VOCM.com under the question of the day. Time now just coming up on 8 o'clock. 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
17: Good Friday morning. A little bit of drizzle now in the metro area. It's not really sticking to the roads, but these are the conditions we're contending with now. It's dry in a lot of areas across the island, though. Looking at the travel slowdowns, all right, well, Portugal Cove Road and Major's Path, it is a single lane roundabout there, and it's been bad for like a long time, but it doesn't look too terrible this morning. I'm pleased to report. We've got slowdowns out on the highway at Fox Trap Access Road, east and westbound. There's lane reductions. There's also a delay for drivers going through the Butterpot Park area. That's culvert installation. Shared use path, which everyone knows I love, that's happening on Columbus Drive from Canada Drive down towards Topsail Road. They're not out in the road, but there are crews working there. It's on the Village Shopping Center side of the street. And then it does continue, you cross over to the other side of the street on Columbus from Topsail down towards the Waterford Bridge overpass there. So they're actively in that area. It looks like they're almost done. I can't wait. Also want to put this in your craw for Sunday. The CIBC Run for the Cure is happening, and that's from 8 a.m. until 1 p.m. So you're going to see runners there on Waterford Bridge Road eastbound from the Park Road to Babels Road. That's your VOCM traffic. I'm Jerry Lynn Mackey.
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4: St. John's Metro, rest of the Avalon, sunny breaks today, southwesterly winds 40 and a high of 17, cloudy with a few showers for tonight, winds gusting to 60 and a low of 15, cloudy with showers for tomorrow, northwesterlies 30 in the afternoon with the temperature dropping to 13, Clarenville, central Newfoundland, sunny breaks today, southwesterly winds 40 and a high of 18. Cloudy, a few showers tonight, winds at 40, low of 15, and showers will end tomorrow afternoon, then a mix of sun and cloud, northwesterly winds at 30, temperature in the mid-teens. For the south coast, drizzle and fog today, southwesterly winds at 30, high of 15. Showers and fog tonight with winds at 40, temperature steady at 15. Showers will end tomorrow afternoon, then a bit of sunshine with northwesterly winds at 30 and a high of 17. And the west coast, southwest coast, northern peninsula, cloudy with some rain beginning this afternoon, southwesterlies 40 and a high of 15. 10 to 15 millimeters this evening with fog patches and a low of 10. Rain ends tomorrow morning, then skies clearing with a high of 12. Right now in St. John's, mostly cloudy skies, the temperature at 14, winds are gusting to 50 at the airport. 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
1: And we're off. It is 3 minutes after 8 o'clock here on your VOCM.

0: Check in with Master Mariner Captain Chris Drodge talking about some of the maritime activities of recent.
1: We're going to get a little check-in on the regiment's season that's getting underway in the third weekend at home.
0: We're also going to check in with Health Minister Jody Wall. We're going to be talking about these emergency health meetings between all the premiers.
1: And recent graduates, how are they feeling about their financial future? We'll get an update from a company that's just commissioned a study into the financial life of recent graduates.
0: 4 minutes past the hour. St. John's has always been a welcoming port for sailors from around the world, and that reputation was solidified last week with the grand opening of a brand new seafarers center in the city. From supporting international crews to building strong diplomatic ties with global partners, the local maritime industry is more connected than ever these days. Joining me now to talk about the new center and more, it's Master Mariner Captain Chris Drodge, head of the School of Maritime Studies at the Marine Institute. Good morning, Captain Drodge.
2: Good morning, Gary Lynn. How are you?
0: I'm wonderful. Thank you for coming in. So I know the new Seafarers Center opened in St. John's last Friday.
2: Well, it's actually the grand. It's been opening now for a while, like a soft opening. But today actually is the grand opening with a conference that's being attended all day down at the LSPU on Water Street.
0: Well, I don't mean to start at the very, very beginning, but what is a Seafarers Center and why is it important?
2: Really, a Seafarers Center is a, it's a safe place for seafarers. And they come from all over the world. They can be local seafarers, they can be international, coming on cruise ships, fishing vessels, container ships. But it's a space where they can, access for communication. Maybe it's just a place to sit down and relax, just a comforting space. They want to go to the mall or a drugstore, pick something up. Or they just want to socialize, but like I said, and maybe just somewhere they can sit down and just be by themselves for an hour or two after, 2 or 3 months working on the ship.
0: Tell us what's happening today.
2: So there is a conference happening as part of that grand opening that's being organized by the Mission of Seafarers, Newfoundland and Labrador. Some great, exceptional people involved with this work. Some from the Marine Institute and Memorial University, of course, but a lot from industry, from the ministries around St. John's, but also the international and national partners that we have. It's happening at the LSPU, and it brings together the leaders, the researchers, the regulators like Transport Canada, Canadian Coast Guards of St. John's Port Authority, of course the seafarers and our community partners to help explore really what a stronger care looks like for Canadian ports, but also St. John's, and how that's going to work and how it's going to expand or grow in this community. We used to have one here, and it kind of went by the wayside for a while, but now it's starting to come back, and we're seeing a resurgence in the cruise industry every year. And this is important because you have each cruise ship has 1,000 crew, and a lot of them are international expats or what have you, and they need supports. And this exists for them.
0: Wow. You also have international delegates touring the facility at MUN. There was the Nordic ambassador, is that right?
2: Yeah, so it was a group of Nordic ambassadors to Canada. They're obviously based in Ottawa. And they visited St. John's over the past week. Actually, it was last week. And they were, interested in the ecosystem here. Obviously, with the efforts that are ongoing in our nations around sovereignty, safety, and security, that was a big focus for them. And they brought that to Memorial University, where we talked about those collaborative efforts in education, training, and research. A lot of talk around exchange, knowledge exchange, but also around student and faculty exchange and the collaboration around research and opportunities.
0: How does a visit like that benefit the students in your programming, or does it?
2: It dramatically does. So in this case, there was a lot of students there from not just the maritime industry, but from humanities and social sciences, like political science, very interested in those geopolitics pieces. But, from the maritime side, we're always looking for opportunities like this because a lot of similarities between the countries, the Nordic countries and Canada. And when it comes to training on the maritime side, whether it's ice breaking or surveillance or ocean mapping in the north, These are commonalities that we're all working towards. And like, you know, stuff that we're doing at the launch in Holyrood around autonomous vehicles, these are very important pieces that they're also working on. And they actually might be a bit ahead of us, but we can learn from them. And in some cases, they

0: can learn from us. So this is where we learn them, and bringing these decision makers in, this is obviously a big piece of it.
1: Captain Drodge, as we wrap up, I did want to touch on this because I know we marked the National Day of Truth and Reconciliation this week. How is the Marine Institute actively working to improve equity, diversity, and inclusion within the Institute?
0: Well, this is really important to MI and to Memorial. And I think we've always, you know, evolved to meet the needs of the maritime and the ocean industries and the people that work in them. So it's important for us to ensure that people see a place for themselves here at the university, and they see a place to succeed and to help shape what comes next. So EDI, or Equity, Diversity, and Inclusion, and in the lens of Reconciliation Day in our Indigenous communities, it can't sit apart from everything that we do. It's a part of it, and it must inform how we teach, how we train, how we conduct research, and ultimately how we work with industry and the communities. So, you know, understanding what challenges and barriers, listening means looking closely at the entire environment, and through the eyes of the students who, let's be honest, experience is very completely different, from those that we have traditionally served. It also means listening to the employees that we have, the people that we have, the students that are here or have been, and our Indigenous partners in coastal communities. So we do a lot of work in community. We understand that accessibility is an issue, and that, you know, even doing a course that is traditionally like 3 or 4 months long, you know, we have to split that up in order to like make that more accessible. So that's stuff that we've done in the past. So ultimately, we prepare people for the future in the ocean, like in our industries that we've always done, but we are ready to welcome everyone at any time.
1: Sounds good. Master Mariner Captain Chris Drodge, head of the School of Maritime Studies at the Marine Institute, it's great to have you in studio again. Thank you.
0: Always great to be here, Jerry Lynn. Thank you.
2: This is your VOCM Mornings with Jerry Lynn Mackey and Russell Bowers.
3: 11 minutes after 8, and a new report from the Angus Reid Group looks at the financial outlook for recent graduates. 4 in 5 grads feel optimistic about their financial futures. However, there is a fair amount of uncertainty and pressure on that part of society. For more on this, I've got Nigel Branker with me. He's CEO of Securian Canada. They're a financial solutions firm, and they commissioned the study. Nigel, thanks for being here. How are you?
4: Good morning, Russell. I'm excellent. Thank you for having me.
3: How are students kind of feeling about their financial future?
4: Students are, I'd say, a mixed bag. About a quarter are optimistic about their future. About a half are uncertain, but slightly optimistic. And about a quarter are quite pessimistic and worried. The good news there is, for the purpose of our study, we looked at post-secondary graduates between the ages of 18 and 34, who in the last 5 years have less than 2 years of experience in their career path. So in terms of their chosen career path, about 80% of them are in their career path, about 60% of those full-time. So that's the good news. It is generally taking longer than 2 years to get into that career path, but they are making it into the career path of their studies.
3: One thing that's interesting, Nigel, you've probably heard the saying that parents are afraid that their kids won't have the quality of living that they enjoyed. Do the folks coming up today, the younger generation of workers, feel like that's a possibility, or do they more feel that, oh yeah, I can actually probably do better than my parents?
4: Yeah, great question. And let's file that under the student. This is one topic the students agree with the parents. So in terms of about 50% think they're behind previous generations, about 27% think they're the same, and only 17% think they're ahead, which is, you know, interesting and telling on its own.
3: Where are young adults, the younger generation of workers, in terms of that rainy day fund being prepared for unexpected expenses?
4: Yeah, more than half are actually doing well, where they're putting aside some money every month and could support 3 months of expenses if need be. So new graduates would say that only about a third of them think that they have the right financial habits, consistent with their goals and life goals. But there are good, you know, green shoots and sign of life that many of them are starting the beginnings of saving, for example.
3: How much do young people today feel they're set up for those big life purchases? Are they ready for home ownership? Are they ready for a car or other big life decisions?
4: Well, a couple of points on that. So probably the same as when I graduated, maybe even more. 78% of new graduates are graduating with various levels of debt, credit card debt, et cetera. So that's still relatively high. As a result, if I look broadly across Canada, half are delaying home ownership, a third are delaying getting married, a third are delaying having kids. So it is pushing out life events. Interestingly, when I looked at for Atlantic Canadians are not delaying home ownership as much. They have the means to start home ownership earlier, but that also means that they have higher levels of debt and are more underinsured than other Canadians as a result.
3: How much is the Bank of Mom and Dad a factor?
4: The Bank of Mom and Dad is still a factor for half of graduates. There's still some level of periodic or regular support from family, even after graduation.
3: And Nigel, I'm kind of under the perception that we have a fairly high percentage of Canadians that live alone. How much of that is a factor for young working Canadians and as they try and take on the expenses of home ownership or even just, you know, keeping rent going?
4: A really high level, I think it's over 60%, view that they have to make financial decisions independently without the support of a partner or support group. And not surprisingly, we then see that same group more comfortable with digital and digital solutions and researching digitally. So I think that's pretty interesting, and that hangs together in terms of, you know, building trust and providing support and meeting that group where they are. I'd say there's a lot of mistrust and not knowing where to go for support. So one interesting insight that came from this, if you ask new graduates, hey, you know, how do you feel about getting support from your own network versus a qualified advisor? It's almost the same. Like they both, they trust their own network as much as a qualified advisor. And if you look at that compared to Canadians over 35, sort of the broader Canadian population, it's a big swing. Canadians would say we trust advisors 70% of the time. We only would rely on our network 30% of the time. So it's a nuance, but it's an important nuance in terms of this group of graduates maybe being more isolated, trusting their peer network, not knowing where to go to get advice or to get support, and leaning more towards digital solutions.
3: There's a certain level of confidence, though, in that number, because it sounds like they think they're doing the right things, or at least have some certainty that they can find the right things to do.
4: Yeah, they're very empowered to do it themselves, to do the research, to navigate, to find the way. But our research would say, having said all that, there's still a point in the journey where they would appreciate being able to talk to a human.
3: And when you look at all this stuff wrapped up, Nigel, is there an overview that you were able to take away from some of these studies?
4: Yeah, from our perspective at the Secure in Canada, we're really all about how do we create products for underserved groups, whether that's, you know, newcomers or gig economy. And with respect to new graduates, we did see the delays in certain milestone events. We did see the underprotection, but we also saw the optimism and the willingness to save, to appreciate financial protection, and the challenges with getting advice. So we try to develop a lot of products that are hybrid or meet people where they are, allow them to do research digitally. And, you know, we think that's a big part of the future for this demographic. I think one of the big misnomers that our research kind of puts to bed is that it's not really a lack of understanding or appreciation of financial awareness. It's more the reality of graduating with debt, having to delay life events, taking longer to build that. Mm-hmm. And you add to that the isolation. I mean, this is a smart group with the right support and products that we can help, but it's not one size fits all.
3: Secure in Canada has done some research in association with the Angus Reid Group looking at graduates and how they're looking at their future. They're fairly optimistic despite some financial pressures. And Nigel Branker is Chief Executive Officer of Secure in Canada. Nigel, thanks for giving us this insight today. I really appreciate it. Have a grand day.
4: My pleasure. Thanks for having me.
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16: And here's the weather for Friday, starting with St. John's, the Metro, and the rest of the Avalon. Some drizzle early on, but some sunny breaks this afternoon at a high of 17. Showers overnight, with showers continuing into Saturday. Tomorrow's high will drop down to 13. For Clarenville in central Newfoundland, sunny breaks today at a high of 18. Showers also tonight, and showers into tomorrow afternoon, then ending. And tomorrow's high will see us in the mid-teens. For the south coast, it's drizzle and fog today at a high of 15 degrees. Showers and fog continuing overnight. And for Saturday, the showers should end by the afternoon, clearing up after that with a high of 17 degrees. And for the west coast, southwest coast, and northern peninsula, cloudy today with some rain this afternoon and a high of 15. A lot of rain overnight, about 10 to 15 millimeters expected. And the rain should end Saturday morning, making way for clear skies and a high of 12.
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16: We're well into the next season, this season of the 2026-2027 Newfoundland Regiment.
1: Let's head over to the VOCM newsroom and take a look at some of our top headlines this morning. An emergency department physician at the Janeway Children's Hospital is calling for more regulations around e-bikes and e-scooters after a spike in children showing up for treatment. And a rally is taking place in St. John's today regarding the federal government's Building Canada Strong Act and its potential impact on science. We'll have these topics and more for your next VOCM news coming up at 8:30.
16: We're well into the next season, this season of the 2026-2027 Newfoundland Regiment. And the man who calls the games on TV for the regiment is Seth Hyde. He joins us here this morning for your VOCM morning. Seth Hyde, how the heck are you?
12: I'm doing good, Russell. Thank you very much for having me.
3: And in between calling the plays, you just started your first year of university. How's that going?
12: It's going pretty good. You know, I got some some great profs and some good classes, so I'm enjoying it for sure.
3: Excellent. How would you describe the first couple of weekends of regiment play?
12: It's been very, very exciting. We've seen two of the QMJHL favorites come to town in the St. John's Sea Dogs and the Halifax Mooseheads. They have very, very good rosters. So we were expecting the first two weekends to be tough. And we went out and we split both series. We picked up a big win against the Sea Dogs 4-2. And we took out the Mooseheads 6-0. In our second game, we lost them in overtime as well. So we did really, really good in our first two weekends against two incredible teams with a very new, young roster.
3: I got to say, I was at the very first game of the year, which they did drop to St. John. But I got to say, it was high-paced hockey, and I was glad they got the split the next night. They're facing off against the Rouyn-Noranda Huskies this weekend. What kind of team would you say they are?
12: The Huskies have always been good. I mean, every year in the queue, they're usually, you know, in the playoffs, usually contender in the Western Conference. So that's going to be another tough challenge for us. They're one of the best teams in the West. But our guys have a lot of energy, you know, getting the split against two of those amazing teams like St. John and like Halifax, who have NHL prospects like Alexei Joseph and Oleg Kulibiakin and all those guys. They have a lot of energy heading into this weekend. And we've seen some great crowds at the Mary Brown Center so far. So it is going to be another tough weekend for our boys, but this is where you get a chance to gel with your teammates. You know, they've had no easy games to start this season, and being able to overcome that adversity to start the year, playing those tough teams to start the year, you bond quickly and you get like in game mode right away. Mm-hmm. So I think that this has been an important start for us, even though there have been three hard teams. And I think that our team is going to be a problem for the rest of the queue this year, despite our young age and a lot of new faces.
3: Amazing atmosphere in the building, too, when you go to one of these games. It's fun and in just about every corner that you look. In the broadcast booth, I've got to check on something. Ben Murphy is in the broadcast booth. My goodness, I will miss the dulcet tones of Brian Rogers. But you got Ben Murphy now, so good on you. What's he like to work with?
12: He's been really, really fun. Obviously worked with the Growlers when they were here as the color commentator. But he's been absolutely amazing. You know, he's so positive and he's such a great guy. And of course, Brian was fantastic last year. You know, he was a great mentor.
3: Yeah.
12: So I thank Brian for everything he did for me last season. I had a lot of fun working with him. And me and Ben have had a great first four games, so he's been a lot of fun as well.
3: All right, well, best of luck in the booth tonight, both you and Ben, and it should be a fun weekend of hockey as the Newfoundland Regiment take on the Rouyn-Noranda Huskies in Quebec Major Junior play this weekend, and it's going to be an amazing series for sure. Seth, have fun. Seth Hyde in the broadcast booth for the Regiment. Have yourself a grand rest of your weekend.
12: Thank you very much, Russell. You too. And we hope to see lots of fans down at the Mary Brown Center this weekend.
1: It is coming up on 28 minutes past 8 o'clock. Great to hear young Seth Hyde over the airwaves. And now let's bring in VOCM's open line host, Brian Callahan. Good morning, Brian.
17: Good morrow.
1: So, something about a billboard in the Big Apple. What do you know?
17: I'd say most people have seen this by now, the ads on the big electronic billboards in Times Square and elsewhere. I wonder where else they are, too. This is just where they've been shown so far, where the actor Josh Hartnett from Below, of course. And I don't know if we have to go into all the detail, but yes, he's promoting, he's pointing up at the big billboard and shows the burly fishermen. You know,
1: handsome,
17: all our fishermen,
1: handsome.
17: All our fishermen look like this,
1: right?
17: Right?
1: Don't yours?
17: How about yours? Yeah, do yours. I like the idea. It's tongue in cheek. It's fun. It's cute. It promotes the province. It does. It's a good ad. It's that kind of thing. You're catering to people who happen to be walking through Times Square or just randomly, and they look up and see it. I don't see anything wrong with it. The only problem is you can't get any answers from government. I'm like, who paid for it? How much of it is there? How widespread? You think they'd be out promoting it, promoting the promotion? I mean, say, hey, look, this is great. We're on Times Square billboards, not the first time for different reasons, but you know, it's just the lack of information that you get about it. And I, we all remember the criticism of the Liberals that the Liberals had, or the Tories had, of the former Premier and the former Liberal government, and different exploits that they went through, advertising
1: something
17: campaigns,
1: about jerseys.
17: Well, the soccer sponsorship, soccer, of course, of the team in the
3: Barrow FC.
17: Of Barrow FC, and there was criticism of that, right? And whether or not that could yield any kind of tourism or eyes on the province or more money in the coffers. But, you know, again, ad campaigns are nothing new. The only question is some information around them would be good. It's a fair question. I mean, these days, with money being what it is, and the cost of living being what it is, and the debt
1: and the cost
17: deficits,
1: of advertising in Times Square.
17: Yeah, and we haven't signed Beta Nord or Churchill Falls yet, so we're still borrowing to pay the bills. So the question will be, you know, how much did it cost? Just some detail on it, whether or not we bore the cost, or was it a collaboration between Netflix maybe and the production company, or just some information. So far, a lot of requests in the government just for details on the actual ad, how it came to be, whose idea. I think it's a good idea. I just like some more information. So,
1: all right, we await, and this may come up on your show from
17: it
1: 9 until noon. I think it will.
17: Sure.
1: It's 8:30. Thank you, Brian.
17: You're welcome.
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18: 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If you've been injured in an accident, make the call today. 576-CALL.
19: 8:30, we have mostly cloudy skies, temperature 14, winds gusting to 50 at St. John's International. Good morning, I'm Sarah Strickland. An emergency department physician at the Janeway Children's Hospital is calling for more regulations around e-bikes and e-scooters after a spike in children showing up for treatment. Several accidents have been reported throughout the summer across the province involving these machines, many of them involving kids, with some having suffered serious injuries. Dr. Jillian Shepherd says there's been a rise across the province, and in 15 years in the ER, she's never seen anything that compares to the number of hospitalizations. She says more regulations are needed and that children should not be using the machines.
20: We're seeing more injuries and many are serious. E-bikes and e-scooters are not designed for children. So both the Canadian Pediatric Society and Parachute Canada both advise that children under 16 should not ride e-bikes or e-scooters. I've heard from my colleagues in rural emergency departments that they're experiencing the same increase in e-bike and e-scooter injuries that we are here in St. John's.
19: A 69-year-old man is behind bars after a break-in at a home in the Center City area. Police were called to the area just after 1:30 yesterday afternoon, where they noticed signs of forced entry. When officers got to the front door, the man walked out and was forced to face the music. He was arrested on charges of break and enter and property damage. The Atlantic hurricane season is still on track to be one of the quietest on record. As of yesterday, no potential storm activity was forecast in the Atlantic Basin for the next 7 days, thanks to an intense El Nino effect, which has prevented storms from developing into hurricanes. There have been 8 tropical storms in the Atlantic so far this year, none of which have strengthened into hurricanes. It's a different story in the Pacific, which has seen a very busy hurricane season, with officials keeping a close eye on Hurricane Rachel. The seniors advocate has joined with her counterparts in British Columbia, Manitoba, and New Brunswick in urging for action on barriers to healthy aging in Canada. VOCM's Brian Madour reports.
21: Pamela Daw says the Canada Health Act does not cover necessities like medication, glasses, hearing aids, physio, mobility equipment, ambulance services, and home care. That, according to the seniors' advocates, means that many seniors are unable to have their basic needs met as the cost of living soars. In a joint release, the advocates say while federal income benefits are intended to keep pace with inflation, seniors often spend a greater portion of their income on essentials like rent, food, and health-related expenses, categories that have all seen high rates of inflation. They conclude that Canada must do better to ensure all seniors have the supports they need to live long, healthy lives with dignity and independence. Brian Madour, VOCM, Local News Now.
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1: Good Friday morning. A little bit of drizzle on the go in the metro area. It's not sticking to the, it is sticking to the road. It's damp, but it's not like standing water or pooling water to contend with at this point. I'm seeing some relief for drivers on Portugal Cove Road at the intersection of Major's Path this morning. Finally, there's a light there at the end of the tunnel, and it is still a slowdown, but it's just not as intense as it has been throughout the summer. Foxtrap Access Road, lane reductions out on the highway there. There's a slowdown if you're going past Butterpot Park in both directions on the highway as well. And don't forget, the CIBC Run for the Cure is coming up on Sunday from 8 to 1. Waterford Bridge Road, eastbound South Park Road, right towards Bay Bowls Road. Watch for the runners. That's your VOCM traffic. I'm Jerry Lynn Mackey.
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19: St. John's Metro, rest of the Avalon, sunny breaks for today. Southwesterly winds at 40 and a high of 17. Cloudy, a few showers this evening, winds gusting to 60, a low of 15. Cloudy with showers tomorrow, northwesterlies 30 in the afternoon with the temperature dropping to 13. Clarenville, central Newfoundland, sunny breaks today, southwesterly winds 40 and a high of 18. Cloudy with a few showers for tonight, winds at 40 and a low of 15. Showers ending tomorrow afternoon, then a bit of sun and cloud with northwesterly winds at 30, temperature in the mid-teens. South coast, drizzle and fog today, southwesterly winds 30 and a high of 15. Showers and fog for tonight, winds at 40, temperature at 15. Showers will end in the afternoon tomorrow, then clear skies, northwesterly winds 30 and a high of 17. For the west coast, southwest coast, the northern peninsula, cloudy with rain beginning this afternoon, southwesterly winds 40, high of 15, 10 to 15 millimeters tonight, fog patches, low of 10, rain ends tomorrow morning, then a bit of sunshine with a high of 12. Right now in St. John's, mostly cloudy skies, the temperature 14, winds gusting to 60 at the airport. 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
1: It is 23 minutes to 9 o'clock, and thanks for joining us here on your VOCM Mornings. Well, health ministers from across the country are sounding the alarm over a looming fiscal cliff that could result in job losses and severe disruptions to patient care. During an emergency meeting earlier this week, provincial leaders warned that $1.2 billion in critical federal funding for home care, mental health, and addictions is scheduled to expire next March. With that deadline fast approaching, provinces are demanding clarity from Ottawa before essential services are forced to shut down. Joining me now to talk about the fallout from these meetings and what it means for patient care here in the province, it is our Health Minister, Jody Wall. Good morning, Minister.
24: Good morning, Gerilyn. How are you this morning?
1: Wonderful. It's great to have you with us. I know, of course, you met with the provincial counterparts earlier this week talking about that fiscal cliff that we keep hearing about. But what was the feeling in the room over Ottawa's lack of clarity on future funding?
24: Well, Gerilyn, I did have the opportunity to meet with my colleagues, all the provincial health ministers from across the country this week. And we did discuss our concerns ahead of the federal budget that's coming up. And every health minister feels the same. All provinces are pulling on the one oar. We are concerned about these federal agreements that are going to expire in the beginning of 2027. And when we look at how that expiration of federal funding could affect our programs related to primary care access, mental health services, it is very concerning. So that's why we did meet, and we are united in calling on the federal government to ensure that funding remains.
1: Minister, if Ottawa doesn't renew these agreements, what programs are at risk of being cut, and what are we looking at? What potential job losses could be seen here in Newfoundland and Labrador?
24: Well, Jerry Lynn, under the current bilateral agreements that are in place now, the federal government has provided our province with approximately $8 million annually over the past 4 years for mental health and substance use services, and an additional $8 million annually for the last 4 years for home and community care. That certainly provides our residents of our province and helps us to provide care that they rightfully deserve. So when we look at it, and it's very timely because I had the opportunity to be in Corner Brook yesterday where we had two great announcements that fit directly related to federal funding. And one was the expansion of Humberwood with respect to mental health and addiction services. And the second one was the long-term care beds at the in Corner Brook, at the Corner Brook Community Health Center. So directly related to what the province is doing to ensure that our Newfoundlanders and Labradorians have the services that they need, this funding is directly related to that. So we do see the impact of, or foresee the impact, if the funding is not renewed, because, you know, there's a lot of good things going on here in the province with respect to health care, and we can certainly, of course, on our system, we can certainly have those bilateral agreements. If they are renewed, we can certainly make sure that we continue with those, providing those services for Newfoundlanders and Labradorians.
1: Yeah, Ontario's health minister made a point to say that this funding isn't for capital projects or buildings. It pays for actual day-to-day services for people. How difficult would it be, Minister, for the province to absorb those costs and keep those services running without federal help?
24: It would be difficult, there is no doubt. There would be the next conversation that my team and I here in health would have to have is with the Minister of Finance as to how we would move forward. Because, you know, this is considerable, and there has been great strides made over the last number of years with respect to, you know, we have for mental health, for mobile crisis response teams, right down to, you know, staff training and services provided in long-term care. This would be a challenge. So we are certainly calling on the federal government to renew these bilateral agreements. As I said, we all provinces are in agreement with this and feel very strongly that the federal government need to renew these bilateral agreements, because when we certainly invest in the prevention and mental health services and community care, it provides a better quality of life for all of our residents. And we can certainly then assure that we reduce future pressures on our acute care services, and of course, and to support our valued public staff that working in these areas.
1: You mentioned last week that you were looking forward to speaking with Ottawa about joining the National PharmaCare deal. However, the Ontario Health Minister said that the feds are not interested in discussing the PharmaCare anymore. The federal minister has been non-committal even on signing agreements with other provinces. So, I mean, is that the case, or do you still have hope that Newfoundland and Labrador could sign on with National PharmaCare?
24: Well, Geraldine, good question. I'm always willing and open to any conversation, especially with our federal counterparts for this. National PharmaCare, certainly, when it was rolled out by the federal government and they signed on four provinces and then suddenly dropped. This is not any slight on this government, on the former government here in the province. This lies solely with the Fed. So I'm always open to having conversations with our federal government. I believe the people of our province of Newfoundland and Labrador want the provincial and federal governments to work closely together. And a good working relationship is key when we have all these initiatives in mind for the people of our province. So I'm willing to have that conversation anytime with the federal government and to have that and to see if it can be moved forward. That currently right now lies in their court.
1: And before we go, I did just want to ask you about this too, Minister Wall. When can residents expect flu shots to be available in Newfoundland and Labrador?
24: Yeah, that was a great question, and this COVID and flu season is upon us now. It's generally in the month of October, so we will have, which is, of course, the start of the respiratory season, we will be having some initiatives roll up very soon on that, and I'll be speaking to that in the next coming days, so I'll just ask everyone in the province to stay tuned, which is important as well. We want to make sure that we have healthy Newfoundlanders and Labradorians.
1: Health Minister Jody Wall, thank you for joining me this morning and answering all the questions I had.
24: Jerry Lynn, I appreciate the opportunity to come on the line and to get our message out to the people of the province. There's a lot of great things going on in healthcare, as I said, with the two announcements yesterday, and there's more to come, but I can certainly tell you that we are committed to ensuring that we have good working relationships with the federal government and ensuring that the people of the province are cared for.
1: Minister Wall, I know we'll chat again. Thank you again.
24: We
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16: And here's the weather for Friday, starting with St. John's, the Metro, and the rest of the Avalon. Some drizzle early on, but some sunny breaks this afternoon at a high of 17. Showers overnight, with showers continuing into Saturday. Tomorrow's high will drop down to 13. For Clarenville in central Newfoundland, sunny breaks today at a high of 18. Showers also tonight, and showers into tomorrow afternoon, then ending. And tomorrow's high will see us in the mid-teens. For the south coast, it's drizzle and fog today and a high of 15 degrees. Showers and fog continuing overnight. And for Saturday, the showers should end by the afternoon, clearing up after that with a high of 17 degrees. And for the West Coast, Southwest Coast, and Northern Peninsula, cloudy today with some rain this afternoon and a high of 15. A lot of rain overnight, about 10 to 15 millimeters expected. And the rain should end Saturday morning, making way for clear skies and a high of 12.
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16: Well, it was glamour, glitz, and gowns all over the place last night at the St. John's Convention Center for the Music NL Gala Awards. And fresh off his hosting duties, young Greg Smith joins us here this morning. How are you doing, sir?
2: I wouldn't say fresh off of it, but yes, I am here.
16: Quite a night for a lot of acts. I know something for you as the host of the Irish Newfoundland Show here on VOCM. Trad and Folk are the big award winners for you.
2: Yeah, I mean, Traditional Artists of the Year, they actually presented that after the award show last night at the Open opening night showcase at the Ship. So that went to our good friend's kitchen party.
16: Excellent.
2: So congrats to Terrylyn, Justin, and Tyler there. And of course, Folk Artists of the Year, none other than Matthew Byrne. Matthew's had a great run with his last album that just came out about a year ago. He's Canadian Folk Music Award winner. Now he's got the Music Canel Award at home. So yeah, two big wins there for them last night.
16: Sarah Newell, who was an old associate of ours here at VOCM, yeah. Her band With Violet, one of the top pop and rock acts in the town, they picked up a couple of awards.
2: Yeah, they won Group of the Year last night, and they also picked up Pop Artist of the Year, and they rounded out. They were the closing act. They closed the show in fine style last night, I might add.
16: We were talking with Con O'Brien earlier this morning. Of course, he picks up a Lifetime Achievement Award personally. His band wins the Entertainer of the Year presented by VOCM. Yeah. You're familiar with the guys. I mean, what was it like seeing Con get that award last night?
2: I mean, you know, very fitting, obviously. They were talking about it last night. About when the band started back in 1992, it was a way for them to find a life outside of the fishery in a way, and first band to sign an international record deal. Yeah. I mean, what a Juno first band, Irish Descendants, Con, and all of them, the original Descendants, I mean, led the way for the Great Big Seas, the Shanaganucks, the Anacisters, all those folks, all those years ago. So to see Con recognized in that way, he had two of his boys there last night. He kept it together, he wasn't as emotional as I thought. Because Con can be a bit of a softie. He did get a little emotional, but it was great. And, Con has been a staple in the music community for so long. And I think they said last night, 17 studio albums out, 18th coming next year. Wild.
16: I was saying, I was at that original launch party in 1992 I was 12. It was
2: an
16: underage show.
2: Not so young Russell Bowers.
16: Yeah, it was an underage show. But like their original version of Misty Morning Shore came out. And you knew something special was happening at that point. Overall, Greg, as you looked at that whole room and the people that were on stage, how would you describe the health of the industry right now?
2: Massive full room last night. So many supports between the musicians, the industry members, and Jerry Lynn's going to be hosting the industry awards tonight. More awards being handed out, and she's going to see this full on. I mean, obviously, you see how tight-knit the community is, especially during those in memoriam moments. So we obviously, every award show stops down to reflect on the lives of those that we lost in the past year, and so many people over the year. But John Hutton obviously was a big part of the loss this past year, and a very emotional tribute to John, his family, and his wife Karen were in the attendance last night. But you can just see the support they all have for each other. I mean, you look at the winners last night. So you see like a Con O'Brien win Lifetime Achievement. Con's been on the go for 35 plus years now, and then you see Madeline pick up an award, first rock award for her, 21 years old. It's unbelievable. I talked to a young girl last night, and she'll be on Soundtrack this weekend. Anna Corcoran. She's 14 years old. She won Newfound Talent last night. She doesn't even sound 14. She sounds like she's 25 when she sings. It's incredible. There's a strong base of music in this community, in this province, and it was just the start of celebrating it last night.
16: MusicNL.ca is where you go to get all the information about the showcases that are happening around the city over the next couple of days. I'll be at the Black Sheep tonight hosting showcases over there. Jerry Lynn's got the industry awards. Greg Smith co-hosted last night. And Greg, thanks so much for dropping in this morning.
2: No sweat.
16: Open Line is standing by. VOCM Open Line with Brian Callahan is standing by right after the news. That's next here on your VOCM Mornings.
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19: 5 to 9, mostly cloudy skies, temperature 15, winds gusting to 50 in St. John's. Good morning, I'm Sarah Strickland. It was deja vu all over again for one man who failed to abide by orders handed down by the court. RNC was called to an incident at a home in downtown St. John's yesterday afternoon. Officers learned that the suspect had just been released from court earlier that day and was ordered to stay away from the home. The 51-year-old was returned to custody to await another court appearance. The Atlantic hurricane season is still on track to be one of the quietest on record. As of yesterday, no potential storm activity was forecast in the Atlantic Basin for the next 7 days, thanks to an intense El Nino effect, which has prevented storms from developing into hurricanes. There have been 8 tropical storms in the Atlantic so far this year, none of which have strengthened into hurricanes. It's a different story in the Pacific, which has seen a very busy hurricane season, with officials currently keeping a close eye on Hurricane Rachel. A new Netflix series shot here in Newfoundland is getting some big attention in the Big Apple. A giant digital billboard has been erected in Times Square featuring actor Josh Hartnett inviting people to the province, teasing, "All our fishermen look like this, don't yours?" Hartnett stars in Below, which premieres October 8th and was filmed in this province. 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
1: Good Friday morning. Overcast in and around the metro area, and we've seen some on and off drizzle throughout the morning, but it's not too bad. It's pretty good. It's just not as good as it has been, all right? We've been on a great run of amazing weather. So we've got slowdowns there, Portugal Cove Road and Major's Path, but I have to tell you that now that it's a single lane roundabout, there is a bit of an ease in terms of the delay there. Fox Trap Access Road out on the highway, there's lane reductions east and westbound, and even if you're going near Butterpot Park, there's a culvert installation work happening there, so there's a bit of a slowdown there as well. Nothing too serious. CIBC Run for the Cure is coming up on Sunday from 8 until 1 p.m. In the morning, it'll be going 8 a.m. until the afternoon. So that's Waterford Bridge Road, eastbound Park Road to Bay Bowls Road. Watch for the runners. That's your VOCM traffic. I'm Jerry Lynn Mackey.
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19: St. John's Metro, rest of the Avalon, sunny breaks today, southwesterly winds 40 and a high of 17. Clarenville, Central Newfoundland, sunny breaks today, southwesterlies 40, high of 18. South Coast, drizzle and fog today, southwesterly winds 30 and a high of 15. And the West Coast, Southwest Coast, Northern Peninsula, cloudy with rain beginning this afternoon, southwesterly winds 40 and a high of 15. Right now in St. John's, mostly cloudy skies, temperature 15 and winds gusting to 50 at the airport. Back with an update at 10 o'clock for VOCM News. I'm Sarah Strickland.
28: 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The views and opinions expressed on this program are not necessarily those of this station. The biggest conversation in Newfoundland and Labrador starts now. 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
4: That's me. Good morning. Happy Friday, everyone, and welcome to Open Line. My name is Brian Callahan, here along with the lovely and talented Beth Fagan, in once again for David Williams one more time this week. David Williams, and we expect him back into saddle next week, and Beth is poised and ready to take your calls. So, in the St. John's metro area, the usual, the numbers to call, 709-273-5211, long distance 1-888-590 VOCM, of course, that's 8626, and email address openline@vocm.com, doesn't get any simpler than that. So, rather unseasonably, I would suggest, warm and muggy this morning, I was kind of surprised. Came out, I decided to go back in and go with the shorts today. And I was greeted by, a little warmer temps this morning than I was expecting. Going to stay nice, too, for most of the day and into this evening. And into tomorrow, even, albeit with a chance of some showers and drizzly stuff. Overall, pretty nice, though. A little gusty, of course. But we'll take that over past years this time of year. I'm not even going to say the full word, but you know what I'm talking about, the H word. We've been very lucky. So I won't go there for fear of jinxing it. Hope I haven't. Let's see. The Newfoundland Regiment back on home ice this weekend. Tomorrow night, actually, at 7 at Mary Brown Center. And Sunday afternoon, Tilt versus the Rouyn-Noranda Huskies. And they, let's see, hit the road then for their first away games of the season after this weekend. So, yeah, 7 tomorrow night and 3 o'clock Sunday afternoon. So a chance to show the boys some love and support and a good send-off before they hit the road. What else? Oh, yeah, the Atlanta Braves eliminated the Phillies last night, 6-2. These are just off the top of my head, things that have interest me and some others, judging by some of the response I get. So, yeah, just touching on a few sports. Phillies last night, yeah, so the Phillies are gone. Braves advance, and be careful what you wish for, because they now move on to the National League Division Series against the mighty defending champion L.A. Dodgers. And going to be a hot one, Sarah Strickland, in L.A. this weekend, 100 degrees or more. For the games in LA. And so that'll be tomorrow and Sunday when all of the division series begin. Oh, love it. October baseball. I swear I can't get enough. And in the NFL Thursday night, of course, the surprising Cleveland Browns get a last minute field goal, outlast the Steelers and their 42-year-old quarterback, Aaron Rodgers. So food for thought there. And congratulations, of course, to all of the winners last night at the Music NL Awards. Absolutely. The full listing of all the award recipients is on right on our website, so I'm not going to take up too much time here, much as I'd love to go down through them all. Many of the people I know there, great on them, great on them. Absolutely, looks great. But of course, not the least of which was the longtime Irish Descendants frontman, Con O'Brien. And I just say Descendants, but all the work, great work he's done, Newfoundland traditional music over the years, he was honored with the Lifetime Achievement Award. So shout out to Con, of course, no-brainer there, deservedly so. And as I said, again, you can see the full list of winners, and shout out to our own Greg Smith as well for hosting the gala last night. Understand he was a little nervous, kind of new at this stuff, right? So we'll give him a bit of a break. Never done that kind of thing before. And what else? Not much change in gas today, things that affect all of us, but boy, oh boy, diesel. up 9 cents. Home heating fuel, 7.5 cents, just as the heating season ramps up. Price continues their upward trend. Still no end in sight for the Iran war. Same goes for the war in Ukraine. And despite demands and warnings for both fighters in both countries in that war to stop hitting each other's energy facilities, oil refineries, and that sort of thing, just making matters worse. But they're still doing it anyway. Hit more refineries, one near Kyiv, and then the Ukraine hit a couple of facilities near Moscow. So, yeah, okay, they're not really listening a lot to anyone else. And speaking of energy, oil, diesel, and gas, and all the other big fuels out there, big news yesterday of the first project of national interest. New pipeline, of course, from the oil sands to Alberta to the West Coast.

just as the heating season ramps up. Price continues their upward trend. You know, still no end in sight for the Iran war. Same goes for the war in Ukraine. And despite demands and warnings for both fighters in both countries in that war to stop hitting each other's energy facilities, oil refineries, and that sort of thing, just making matters worse. But they're still doing it anyway. Hit more refineries, one near Kyiv, and then they the Ukraine hit a couple of facilities near Moscow. So, yeah, okay, they're not really listening a lot to anyone else. And speaking of energy, oil, diesel, and gas, and all the other big fuels out there, big news yesterday. Of the first project of national interest, new pipeline, of course, from the oil sands to Alberta to the West Coast, calling it the Pacific Link. And that designation will fast track, of course, the making it a project of national interest. That will fast track everything about this project. They're looking like a year timeline. Shovels in the ground by next September. We'll see. Talking about 1 million barrels a day to be shipped to Asian markets. And this was jointly announced, mind you, yesterday by the Prime Minister, Mark Carney, and a clapping and smiling Alberta Premier Daniel Smith right at his shoulder. Quite the optics, given the political dynamic that has played out in the last, recent months, but also the last few years. And this, of course, coming with the pending vote on October 19th with a referendum on holding a referendum, basically, plus 9 other important questions that are on that ballot regarding immigration and other issues of importance to Albertans. So there's a 10-question ballot coming on the 19th, but the biggest one being whether or not it should be there should be a full-on referendum. So it's not actually a referendum, but the question whether or not they actually should hold a separate one or a separate vote on one. So clearly also a message being sent here, right? And Premier Smith said it herself, saying there's clearly, her actual words were, there's a change of heart on behalf of Ottawa. And it sounds like she's had one too. And apparently a warming of relations, shall we say, between the two governments, a reset, if you will, from the very frosty relations and anti-fossil fuel stance of the former Trudeau government, which was largely blamed, you know, really for a lot of the uprising, discontent, frustration among Albertans, you know, and leading to this separation sentiment, festering for years, of course. But to listen to the Premier of Alberta yesterday, you know, things are getting better. And, you know, as the vote nears, the polls suggest that there's less and less support for voting for there to be a separate vote on a referendum, just to be clear. And a few other deets on the pipeline, right? It's going to cost between, say, $35, $47, $48 billion. It is a primarily joint venture between Canada and Alberta to share the equal equity, right? So about 70% public ownership as we know it as of now. There's some suggestion of private ownership stepping up to finance it, but nothing signed or nothing in concrete to say the least. Deadline again, as I said, of 2027 to get it done. Shovels in the ground. And lots of mention by the PM of the importance of Indigenous consultation yesterday. It was, I think, in almost every sentence, if not every second sentence. And the Indigenous involvement in all of this. Indigenous groups will be offered, I think they said, a 10% stake in the project. With the PM saying, and I quote, "Now the real work begins with Indigenous consultation." And I have to say, that's clearly, if you listen to the Grand Chief of the Innu Nation here in Newfoundland and Labrador, that's in sharp contrast to the situation here and the new Churchill Falls Agreement, with deadlines of our own looming and the Innu saying, and the Innu Chief saying, there's been no consultation whatsoever. Lots of talk, lots of suggestion, there's phone calls and discussions. I believe Grand Chief Jody Ishini used the word infuriating in reference to public comments from the Premier and Minister Evans, suggesting they are talking, discussing, consulting. She says there's zero communication, no relationship right now whatsoever between the government and the Innu, specifically on Churchill Falls, but of course on the other issues regarding their existence and history in Labrador. And Jody Ishini saying the only contact occurs when the Innu calls government. And one of those calls was apparently an invite from the Innu to the Premier to attend the opening of the Innu exhibit at the Labrador Interpretation Center this week about their history and existence and, of course, the controversy surrounding the thousands of years as opposed to the 300 years government is standing by. And we know this is a major hurdle right now. But the Innu, you know, believed that the Premier's presence could be helpful there. They were hoping for an apology and just to be side by side with the opening of that exhibit. But the Premier did not accept the invite, did not attend. He said he can't be everywhere at the same time. He wasn't far away, though, in his district on the west coast of the

0: Island. Stephen Villaria making important announcements. I would suggest re-announcements, of course, because a lot of what was announced this week was in the budget and won't happen right now. There are things going to happen into the future, and there are promises for those things to happen, whether it's the MRI in Central or the long-term care beds in Cornerbrook. Of course, work that's planned for the Humberwood Addiction Center, very important work there. Jody Wall talking about that yesterday, the minister. Make your own judgment, but if there's no olive branches being extended to either group at this stage, with a so far deadline of December, but we understand it can be stretched to March, the end of March, for the agreement between Quebec, Hydro-Quebec, and Newfoundland Hydro, and the two provinces on Churchill Falls. So, and of course, the Quebec election is Monday. And looking more and more like the PQ will pull it out, just whether at this point, maybe whether it's a majority or minority. And the CAQ, that CAC and Frechette, Premier Frechette, had some momentum early, right? But a few things hurting them. Pretty lackluster campaign for starters, including the debates in which the Premier, you know, could have promoted the progress on the Hydro deal and did insert it a couple of times, but it got no traction whatsoever. It wasn't discussed, you know, it was mentioned, but there was no real meat on that bone at either of the debates that I watched, which were, of course, in French, and I had to follow along with the English translation because my French ain't that good. But that's what it was. You know, all five of the party leaders, neither one of them really delved into the Hydro deal. It's all in Quebec, Hydro-Quebec's bailiwick, shall we say. And that's their job, and they're leaving it to Hydro-Quebec, apparently. We'll see what happens out in the outcome of the election, what a lot of people are waiting for. I suspect, I really can't see them just ripping it up. I think they're going to leave it to Hydro-Quebec, the wiser people in that industry, to carry on with that contract. That's my humble opinion. And a reminder again that the Federal Fisheries Minister and St. John's MP, Joanne Thompson, she is in, I think, Paradise today for an announcement. She was scheduled to appear on the program last Friday, but I did receive an email last evening apologizing that the scheduling has not lined up completely. And it's, you know, busy times for the minister. We just saw her on the West Coast with the Prime Minister and everywhere else. You know, there's more fisheries and more issues for the minister, of course, than just our backyard, although we like to think that, you know, obviously those issues would take up a little bit more seriousness. But that's just because, you know, she's from here and we expect it. But of course, there's so much on her plate. Not making apologies, just being told that, you know, they're working on it. They had planned last week for her to come on the program. I don't think it'll be today. So for all those sending me emails about that, and yes, I will ask her, a couple of emails asking her whether or not why her office is not open here in the city, or why it's not open more often, or if it's open at all. So I will ask that question, of course. So you can stop sending emails and ask me if I'll ask. I promise I will. And of course, not the least of which, the new emerging that France plans to execute this exploratory, we'll call it, they're calling it, snow crab fishery on the continental shelf, linked to the islands of Saint-Pierre-Miquelon. The sea urchins, of course, and yes, this proposed recreational or food fishery for lobster. There has been a petition tabled in the House of Commons by federal Green Party leader Elizabeth May on this. But, you know, while politicians can sometimes be accused of beating around the bush on an issue, not on this one. Because judging by a letter from the minister to the FFAW, and it goes into some detail about why she would not support a recreational food fishery in lobster, calling it recreational. People don't necessarily like that word, rather call it a food fishery or a sustenance. I got it out on the second try. A sustenance fishery, shall we say. Food fishery, just to, you know, for your own consumption. They don't like the word recreational because it sounds like sport. And, of course, it's not. They're talking about people want access to it just for their own consumption. So the minister says, in no uncertain terms, point blank, a recreational lobster fishery will not be considered, period. So, yeah, very clear to the point there, as opposed to some, you know, sometimes beating around the bush in politics. And she goes into various reasons for it, which align with the FFAW's position. So a reassurance for the union and a pretty definitive thumbs down for the petition. And I am expecting to speak with the author of that petition, Kyle McCaughey, this morning about his next steps in light of all that. And let's see. Yes, our FFAW is also holding this new entrant or harvester summit this morning down at the rooms here in St. John's. Launched that, the New Harvesters Network. Yeah. So Dwan Street will be there, the FFA Unifor president. And Honorable Lynn Paddock, of course, Minister of Jobs, Growth and Rural Development. And we will be there as well. So I'm sure there'll be lots of good questions coming out of that. And look, I can, I want to get into the ad that's the big digital billboards in the United States, specifically New York. We don't know where else these are. And that's to promote both the new Netflix series Below, as well as promoting this province in Times Square. And it could be elsewhere. It's an ad campaign, clearly. The Newfoundland, Visit Newfoundland and Labrador, our logo is on it. So we have some hand in this. And this is the star of the series, of course, Josh Hartnett, posing, pointing to the billboards in New York City. And I have to say, I like the idea. I mean, it seizes on the Netflix series here. It was shot here. You got a big star promoting the province. Win, win, win. It's a cute, clever comment. You know, all our fishermen look like this, don't yours? I mean, it's tongue-in-cheek. It's cute. It's funny. I guarantee you it kind of resonates with a lot of people outside this province and down south, you know, especially people who make the connection between Newfoundland and come from away, and other, you know, various upsides to this. So, I like the ad. I just want to know how much it cost and, you know, who paid for it. That's all. I don't, you know, every issue doesn't go to that. But when you think of this financial situation we're in, and of course, going back to the Liberals' conservatives' criticism, the PC's criticism of the Liberal government's, some of their campaigns, including the Barrows AFC Football Club, the fourth tier, mind you, remember the two-year $170,000 contract, which ended, sponsorship contract, which ended back in June. So, you know, questions have been asked the government on these ads, but no response yet. The New York ads, by the way, on the Below ads. Below being the Netflix series. Questions have been asked. We've posed the question. We have no details yet. There's been no response to, you know, just how it all came about. Whose idea was it? Credit where credit is due, right? Also saw Josh Hartnett on the Tonight Show doing great representation of the province, right? Jimmy Fallon pronouncing NL correctly over and over, like he's from here, really. He learned it well, and trying to help Jimmy Fallon with some of the pronunciations, and just, it was fun. And great promotion for the province. I have no problem with it at all. I just, again, it's always nice to have transparency on these things and know how much it cost and who paid for it and how it all worked out. And because it's tax dollars, it's yours and mine. So it's our right to know. But ultimately, it doesn't matter what you and I think. They're selling to anyone who might be in Times Square in New York City, who might look up and see it there or anywhere else they might be and wonder where else it's showing up. That's the other question I have. But anyway, there's lots more on this. I have a ton of other news that I could get to. There's also an email I want to get to eventually from a woman who's having some trouble just putting together documents for a claim for an injured worker. And that's the nutshell of it. I'll get into a bit more detail of this and I'll give out some information. But she's just looking for some help. Someone with some, you know, proficiency in MS Word documents. She just can't do it because of her injuries or her afflictions. You know, she has severe pain in her hands and wrists and arms and other issues, health issues that prevent her from really having the capacity or the energy to be able to put together the documents that she's told she needs to make claims. And I know there are lawyers out there and all that sort of thing and other services, but, you know, money is tight these days. And she just mentions that if there's anyone out there who could use a few bucks and can help her with MS document processing and scanning some documents, putting them in a right category, being able to put them in a folder and send them to the right place. So if you got a bit of that and a bit of time on your hands, I can get into more detail. This is about all she really wanted me to go into with it. But physically, she's unable to do it, and it's just holding her back from being able to make and file the proper documents that the government is requesting. So again, anyone out there, and I'll just throw it out there blankly, if you have any proficiency in that kind of thing and you have a bit of time on your hands that you could help out this woman do it, legal fees being what they are, she doesn't want to have to go down that road, but she will pay a nominal fee, something that you can agree on, a few bucks to help her out here. So if you can help in that realm, and I know that's not a lot of information, but it basically gives you an idea of what we're looking for. And if you can help, we'd be up for that phone call. All right, Beth, let's take our first break in the morning. We have lots of calls here. Let's get right to it for this Friday. Free for all, you call it, whatever you want to call it. It's Friday. Let's get to it. We'll be right back.
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0: Welcome back to the show. Let's go to line number 8, and welcome to the program, former MHA, former MP and Minister, Jerry Byrne. You're on the air.
12: Well, thank you for having me on, Brian. Really appreciate it. Well, I wanted to take an opportunity to talk a little bit about something which is extremely topical, which is the Canada-France dispute over crab, but thank you for having me on.
0: Well, it's my pleasure. A man with a bit of experience and knowledge in these areas, to say the least, and people will say, okay, on a bias level, but no, let's just talk frankly about this. Generally, non-politically, this came out of the bit out of the blue, but it's not completely unheard of, and it's not completely new.
12: No, it's not. This is actually an extension of the Republic of France's ambitions on the Canadian continental shelf that dates back to 1965, actually probably early 1958 with the conference of the UN conference of on the continental shelf, and France's objections to Canada's exclusive ownership of the sea bottom and mineral resources and oil and gas resources of the continental shelf, stemming to the 1966 a 1965 award by France of a oil permit, an oil exploratory drilling permit for oil on our Grand Banks. Then moving forward to 1986 with another oil permit extended. So let me just put it this way to you, Brian, is that those who think that this is simply a matter of a fisheries dispute, notwithstanding the fact that this fisheries dispute is huge and important and is very, very impactful on our fishermen, our province, and our industry, France has bigger designs in place. You can guarantee that. And I take that from a world of experience dealing with these particular Canada-France issues.
0: Is this in any way, I mean, what do you make of the timing? The Prime Minister coming right out of those discussions and talks of associate membership with the EU. And then we know, Jerry, and I don't need to tell you, the trade-offs we've made with our fishery over the years, which we have not been happy about and have happened sometimes under our nose without even knowing it.
12: Well, Brian, this is what makes this story, this issue, particularly complicated and, quite frankly, intriguing. It's the treachery behind it. I've been around for a while. I know that in the process of bilaterals between countries, between Canada and the European Union, between Canada and France, and between Canada and the United States, there's a huge amount of work that gets done prior to the meeting. As I always say, the meeting before the meeting is always the most important meeting. And so when two countries, the prime minister and the president of two countries, get together in a little place called Saint-Pierre-et-Miquelon, don't think that it's just a casual acquaintance meeting where some small talk is made. That process is huge. So why this is intriguing? It falls on a backdrop of a couple of things. One is that Canada is now seeking a extended, deep and rich partnership with the European Union, to which France is the dominant player within the European Union. The European Union is 27 countries. France is not the European Union, but it's the biggest player in the European Union. So while we're negotiating and talking about associated membership in the European Union, Canada, as part of that discussion, has a private bilateral with France. Prime Minister Carney meets with President Macron. And that occurs, and it all seems good. And they come out with a press release saying there's going to be better cooperation between Canada and France on, of all things, fisheries issues. A few days later, France, the president of France, comes out and says, and we are going to unilaterally conduct a fishing a permit on the Grand Banks for a species which is in dispute, and we're going to do so whether you like it or not, Canada. So this is what kind of makes this an intriguing thing above and beyond just the normal push and shove of a fisheries dispute between two countries. And this is why I think far more attention should be paid to it.
0: So what attention can we? I mean, there's lots of political statements. This isn't going to happen. The Premier said it's not going to happen. Sorry, go ahead. Yeah.
12: Well, so there's a few things that need to happen. First off, it is all good that the Department of Fisheries and Oceans has made a statement. This is a matter for Global Affairs Canada. When in 1987, I'll just put this in a little bit of a perspective. In 1987, when France issued an exploratory oil permit off of our Grand Banks on June 6th, within 72 hours, the government of Canada immediately came forward on June 9th with a formal declaration calling on the government of France to rescind those permits. It was a formal process, not an informal process. So our objection to the France crab proposal has to be turned into a formal objection. That's not done by the DFO. That's done by the government of Canada through our Foreign Affairs Department and through the United Nations and other forum. The second thing that we should be doing is also looking at the European Union. As we try to construct this partnership with the European Union that touts a rules-based system of cooperation and economic growth for the two countries, but a rules-based system, we should be asking the European Union in Brussels to take action against their own member country, France, because this is really throwing that relationship under the bus. Now, and finally, the third thing, we really need to look at the Canadian connections to this company that's proposing this, because the company in France, the company in Saint-Pierre-et-Miquelon, it was at the center of the halibut dispute between Canada and France. The company owned by Eric Cormier, who's been interviewed, has conducted some interviews to explain that, you know, he's only looking for the best thing for both countries. Well, that company was at the center of the halibut dispute. And what you'll also find, Brian, is that there's direct Canadian and Newfoundland connections to that company. That complicates things an awful lot. So I'll say this, and just, you know, we can have more of a discussion on this, but this needs to be dug into much, much further, because my belief is that what France has done is that they're using the vulnerability of Canada right now as we try to seek the European Union to get greater cooperation and then potentially associate membership in the European Union. France is saying, will Canada object right now to a French proposal to take 1,500 ton of crab off the Grand Banks when they may have bigger fish to fry, so to speak? I think that this is what the play is by Macron, because, quite frankly, for the president of France to do this to our prime minister, literally days after they had a very cheek and jowl, a very friendly, very cordial bilateral meeting in France, and without any kind of understanding or word that this was coming down, quite frankly, I call that treachery. And that's why I think there is a deliberate strategy in place here by France, and they're using the vulnerability of Canada as we seek a greater partnership in other parts of the world outside of the United States, as we face the tariff threat from Donald Trump. It's now France, which is actually the one who's imposing their sovereignty against us and actually seizing our sovereignty. This is not good.
0: It seems like the concern is that, and you mentioned the treachery and the underhandedness by France outside of Canada, the concern is that it's actually a strategy and a calculation by both, that the Prime Minister might have known that the French President was going to make this announcement afterwards, because otherwise that would be the back of the hand slap after having those friendly meetings and then a little stab in the back afterward. It would strike me, and the respect that the EU has for Carney right now and all the moves that he's been making and been able to sort of fend off, if you will, some of the antagonism from the United States, it would seem that they would have more respect for them at that point. Diplomacy, I think, counts here, and I would be surprised if the Prime Minister wasn't aware that this was coming down. But you're thinking that they did it without his knowledge?
12: I have to believe that, and I truly do believe that. I have to believe it because the consequence, as you point out, is quite frankly just I can't even think of that. But I genuinely, honestly believe that, knowing the way that this world works, this was a calculation by France, and the Prime Minister did not know that, and it was not, his officials were not informed of this. Because, you know what, at the end of the day, Brian, that will come out. That will come out. You cannot hide that detail, that if there was aide memoirs that were offered by France in the build-up to this meeting that actually talked about this, that will come out. And so I cannot believe for one second, and I do believe it's consistent with France, I believe it's consistent with the entire world, that at the end of the day, when people say, yes, we're kumbaya, let's all live happily together and let's create greater partnerships, at the end of the day, France is looking out after its interests. Every country in this world is going to be looking out after their interests. And Canada, right now, is the honest broker of a better deal, of a better approach. And this is why I think that now is not the time to shirk. If we're going to say that we need to live by a rules-based trading regime and a rules-based international policy environment of how countries engage each other, as Mark Carney so eloquently put on the world stage and is being respected and revered by commentators internationally, it's time to put that to test by saying, you know what, we are not going to bend the knee to you, France, at this point in time because you feel that you might have us in a little bit of a barrel that over a barrel that we will just simply say, listen, 1,500 ton of crab when the bigger picture is that we're trying to get a relationship with a 350 million person, a block of countries, 27 countries as a trading group. We're not going to push that aside for the sake of 1,500 ton of crab. That's the time you push that aside for the sake of 1,500 ton of crab. That's because if it's going to go down that way now, it's going to go down that way for a long time to come. Now, I will be the first to argue, Brian, do not. For those who say, well, now's the time to rescind or to just abandon our EU ambitions, that's not good judgment. This is a relationship that we need and can prosper by, but now is the time to test that relationship in its early stages to say, are we all on the same page with each other that we, you know, that this is the time now for all of us to work against, as the Prime Minister said, hegemony and prevent, you know, rogue nations or countries who are powerful extracting their interests over the interests of what is just. That's what Prime Minister Carney said about Trump.
0: Yep.
12: He said it in code language, but that's what he said. That's how he started to garner his coalition of the middle powers. France is now acting like the United States, only the difference is the United States hasn't yet acted on Canadian sovereignty. Mm. France has. This is a matter of Canadian sovereignty and must be acted on accordingly.
0: Jerry Byrne, got to go. I really appreciate your insight and your call today. Thank you.
12: Thank you, Brian. I really appreciate the opportunity.
0: No problem. Anytime. Thank you. Jerry Byrne there, former MP, former MHA, knows a little bit of what he speaks, and maybe we should heed these warnings. And just for the record, yeah, that dispute over Halibut back in 2024, that left with St. Pierre-Miquelon with a 3% share of the TAC, the total allowable catch in that dispute. So just following up on what Jerry had mentioned there. Let's take our break, Beth, a little bit late, but important call and important calls to come. We'll be right back.
1: Call now, 709-273-5211 or 1-888-590-8626. VOCM Open Line will be back in a moment.
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0: And welcome back. Let's go right to line number one. And Donna, you're on the air.
22: Yes, good morning, Brian. Thank you for taking my call.
0: You're welcome, and thanks for your patience. I know it's been a busy week.
22: Yeah, I have been. I've been trying a couple of times because I've listened to Minister Evans talking about the medical transportation.
0: Yes.
22: And people not having to pay out of pocket, which is good. Yes, nothing wrong with it. And then wondering the Premier saying, if there's anything could be else be done? Okay, yes, there is.
0: Okay.
22: This is my story of medical transportation. I live in Marystown, so I'm on the Burren Peninsula. And, I travel back and forth to St. John's is on a taxi, Burren Peninsula taxi. So, I don't drive. My husband had a master stroke 12 years ago, so he'll never drive. So we use this form of transportation to get to our appointments. And so when you go in, you have to try to make your appointment time between the timeline, say 11 o'clock when the bus get in there, to 12:30, 1 o'clock. So if you had to stay overnight, you are not qualified for lodging. You're not qualified for the food allowance they would give you. And then you would have to make sure that the taxi could take you back the next day. And like this, I'm sure I'm not the only one on Burren Peninsula. I've got to go through this. And one time they did pay for allowance. Now, I'm okay with lodging. I have a son and sister in town. And I'm sure they'll give me a meal. But there's people that probably got nobody. And they got to stay overnight. They're not qualified because the taxi go in and come out the same day. And they don't allow now to be paid for your lodging or your food. And now, a couple weeks' time, I have to take my husband in there for orthotics on the Merchant Road somewhere. So I phoned medical transportation yesterday. No, they said, we don't cover that anymore. And I said, well, that's really sad. So now I got to take $280 out of my, GST, per se, and go in and come out. Because he needs footwear. He needs, he have a armband on to the elbow to the fingers. Mm-hmm. That's where he had stroke on the right side. And, I can't go to Walmart and buy a pair of shoes. Shoes got to be fitted over the AFO. Like one shoe was made bigger and the other on his regular foot is regular. So it's not like I could go anywhere and get regular footwear or armband or AFO. So now I have to take out this money to travel in St. John's with my husband and come back out $200, $280 later. So yes, medical transportation is good. It's paid for, but taxi, but nothing else is. And,
0: so
22: it's unfair.
0: There are meal per diems. And so you're saying if you stay overnight, that's when you lose the covered expenses?
22: Yeah.
0: Because, I mean, I do know that there's commercial accommodations. They reimburse up to $150 per night or $50 per night for private lodging. So if you do have to stay somewhere else, they'll cover some of your expenses that may not be, you know, what, you know what I'm talking about.
22: No, like I got an email from the financial officer, and it was not his fault. You know, it's government's fault, really. And stating this because that I'd stay overnight, I'm not qualified for these things.
0: Because you don't stay overnight?
22: No, because if I did, I'd stay overnight. Just because the bus goes in, and I got to make sure, appointments is made around the time the bus go in and catch the bus to come out.
0: Yep.
22: Listen, some appointments you probably can, but there's other appointments you just can't say, well, can I get this appointment for 11 o'clock?
0: I understand. Trying to line them up, right? Trying to line up the timing that you get in there, and then you have to assume you're on schedule, the appointment's on schedule, that's not going to be canceled.
22: Exactly.
0: I hear you. I understand. I've heard the minister speak to this and the flexibility that may be for unusual or individual circumstances. I guarantee you, you're not alone taking that taxi up and back. So if you go for the whole day, you're penalized for it, basically, instead of staying overnight.
22: At some point, you cannot change.
0: Listen, it's a very specific issue that you're bringing up. I don't see how they can't address it, how I can't bring it to their town. I know they're listening. We know government listens.
22: Yeah.
0: So let's see if we can get it very straightforward. I understand there is flexibility on this. I mean, people in unique situations, I'm told, you know, they're just not going to look at it black and white. So let's hope they do to avoid the situation you're in. But you were told, I guess, by someone who's just looking at the black and white of the rules.
22: Yeah.
0: But
22: And just in your email stating that, you know, I'm okay for lodging, and I'm okay for food
0: but not
22: allowance,
0: everybody
22: per
0: is.
22: Se. Yeah. But not everybody is.
0: Yep.
22: No, certainly not.
0: Understood,
22: right?
0: Donna.
22: And this is unfair.
0: Yep, listen, I've got it loud and clear. It's a very straightforward issue that you have there that I don't see why we can't get an answer to that one. And these are going to come up, right, as the system. They just made these changes again, and, you know, and there's going to be growing pains. And there may be holes or loopholes or gaps in it that are identified as we go along, such as yours. So, Donna, let me put it on my list. And I know government's listening. Hopefully, unsolicited, they'll call and give us an explanation.
22: Yes. Okay. Just forgot the bus. Go in, come out same day. And you got to make sure the appointment is in that time zone. So,
0: come on.
22: Like, myself and my husband, we're seniors.
0: Yeah, I don't mean to laugh.
22: And like, I got enough stress as it is, because he took a massive stroke 12 years ago.
0: Yep. I'm sorry to hear that.
22: And, like, I got a lot on my plate. And then having to put up with this BS, okay.
0: No, it's a gap.
22: I'm not the only one.
0: It's a gap, and it's supposed to really, you know, they talk about 100%. Let's put the money where the mouth is. Let's get an answer.
22: Yeah.
0: Thanks, Donna. I appreciate it. Yep.
22: Thank you, Brian. Thank you.
0: You're welcome.
22: Take care.
0: Bye. Okay, Donna there and the medical transportation. Let's see if we can't get an answer to that one. Pretty straightforward. Let's take our break and a bit of good news right after the break. We'll be right back.
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0: And welcome back to the program. Yes, and you may have heard that the successful Top Chef Canada, yeah, that's returning for its landmark 13th season this year. And lo and behold, what are the odds that there's a Newfoundlander going to be competing on the program? And that is Chef Hilary Vetcher. You're on the air.
26: Hi.
0: Hi, Hilary. How's it going?
26: Oh, it's going good. How are you?
0: Good. What are you cooking today?
26: What am I cooking today? I'm going to go in and bake all your buns for service tonight at number 4 and all your bread and, you know, get my staff paid.
0: Yeah, well, geez, that's no small thing these days. Look, congratulations. We always love to see some of our own on the national scene and competing in these. And if there's one thing we know how to do, is to make a scuff. So what can we expect? I know you can't this has all been taped and done, correct?
26: Yes.
0: And so there's not a lot you can say about it, correct?
26: No, there's not a lot I can say about right now.
0: Yeah.
26: Got it under wraps. They want you to watch.
0: How hard is that to do that? We always talk to people who've done the show and they know the outcome, but people are trying to read into your words and everything, you know, and your emotions while we're talking, but you can't let on at all. Are you allowed to tell anybody?
26: No. I can't. The results of the show, ins and outs of the competition, and other than the fact that, it was a dream to even be there and be amongst all of these crazy chefs from Canada, but
0: crazy good, I'm sure you mean.
26: You kind of get there and you're like, wow, I'm here, and you just feel so proud to represent your province, and I hope you guys think that I did you proud. Yeah, I can't wait to watch it myself.
0: Yeah, well, I think I speak for a lot of people when I agree. What was it like? What's it like? It's one thing to be, whipping something up in your own kitchen, but to be doing it when the lights, camera, and action. How different was that?
26: It's very different when you have camera in your face all the time. I hope I didn't hit any of them or...
0: splatter
26: running around.
0: Splatter anything.
26: But it's just it's a different world. It's you know, when you're in your kitchen and you're at home, you're at ease, you have time to do things. When you're on the show and in the competition, mm-hmm. it's the biggest culinary competition in Canada. So when you're in there, it is very fast paced, and like you see on the show, the time is true to the time, and like when you watch. So it's yeah, like I said, it was a dream, and it's very different than being at number four.
0: I'm sure it is. Look, I from my own experience, you know, when I'm cooking or want to put, you know, really get down to it, go buy some fresh everything and come home and make a real meal, I love not to be rushed. I love just to have my time. You have a glass of wine sitting there,
26: exactly.
0: Some music on in the background, maybe some friends, some company, and you're just on your own clock. So I'm wondering, was it enjoyable? What would you call it? Enjoyable, interesting, an experience, a challenge? What word would you use?
26: It was a thrill ride. It was challenging. Cool. It was thrilling. It was nothing like I've ever done before. Nothing like anybody would ever do before. It's crazy. It's crazy.
0: What made it thrilling?
26: What made it thrilling? I'm a competitor. I always have been. I was on Chopped 12 years ago.
0: Yes.
26: any sort of challenge I can get myself into locally, I will. But just the high stakes, the prizes, the judges, it's just, you get there and you put your head down and you go. And that's what makes it thrilling. That's what gets me going is, you know, you can win. You can win all of these challenges and you have the opportunity to prove yourself. Like, that in itself is thrilling to me.
0: Yeah, you have to have that desire, I guess, in order to get in these. As you said, you're on Chopped. I think you got the Choice Award, Judge's Choice Award, didn't you? Cod Wars years back at the Roots?
26: I made a cod cheesecake at Roots Ransom Roars. I got second to Rory McPherson.
0: Well, you know.
26: He'll
0: appreciate that.
26: Yeah. And then I did the Songs, Stages, and Seafood in Bay Roberts, I got Judge's Choice for that, and that was the first fish cake I had ever made.
0: Wow, fish cake.
26: Fish cake I've ever made.
0: That's wild. Well, you know, it's first for everything, and maybe that's the best way to do it, right?
26: So you got to put yourself out there, otherwise, you know, it's not going to happen.
0: What do you think it is about the way you approach these shows that they chose you to come on?
26: I have been cooking for 20 years now. Makes me sound a little bit older than I'd like. But yeah, I've been cooking for 20 years. I lead a team of people. Like, I've been managing restaurants and, you know, I have the skill set and I believed in myself and I was just ready to apply when they said they got another season. So it was just my time to do it. And, this is what I do. I cook for people. I give them food and drink and pleasure and fun, and if I can do it on a TV scale, on a, you know, national scale, why not?
0: Well, look, and was this in Toronto, or where did you take?
26: Yeah, it's in Toronto.
0: And how long were you up there, you know, for the whole?
26: I mean, all of the contestants have a length of time that they have to be up there, but I can't tell you how long I was up there.
0: Okay. Yeah, no, it makes sense, because that might lead into, the longer you're up there, the better your success, correct?
26: Yeah, exactly. You don't know.
0: Yeah. And what's the date? I know that the season starts, I think, when is the first show? Let's see, 23rd, I think?
26: 20th.
0: Oh, 20th, right.
26: 20th on Stack TV, like Flavor Network, Stack TV, 20th of October, Sunday nights, 10 p.m.
0: Okay, and when is the season, like, when would we kind of know? As it goes on, the season stretches to when? So when is the actual ending of this show?
26: December, I'm pretty sure. Okay, I'm not 100%, but Christmas time-ish. Okay.
0: Well, let's hope there's a present for you and for all of us to celebrate at that time. I don't mean to predetermine what happened here, but I think it's just great that you get that opportunity and that you're able to find the time away from your busy restaurant downtown.
26: Oh, thank you so much. It's a little bit of a vacation, if you could call it that, from the restaurant.
0: And they were able to hold down the fort for you while you were...
26: Oh, God, don't worry about my crew. They're the best.
0: Yeah. Well, I pass by number four restaurant almost every day when I walk downtown, because I take Willacott Lane there, behind you.
26: Oh, All beautiful.
1: Oh, it is. Yeah, it's a great walk. And there's always people out on your deck having a bite to eat, which is always nice to see. It's kind of secluded area there in the woods. It's beautiful. So always a great opportunity to shout out a local business, too. So
26: thank you so much. I appreciate it.
1: You're welcome, Hillary. So listen, I'll say good luck, understanding that, you know, that time may have passed for that because it is what it is at this point. But we look forward to
26: I'll always say good luck.
1: Oh, yeah. Oh, yeah, because you never know. Maybe the times will, maybe some kind of serendipity will enter into the equation and it'll all work out for the best. But anyway, we'll wait for that to see what happens in December. I appreciate the call here today. Thanks, and great on you. I'm sure you did us proud, and we'll all watch with great interest when it, show debuts on the 20th of October on Flavor Network.
26: 20th of October.
1: Yep, Flavor Network and Stack TV.
26: Thank you so much.
1: Great stuff. Good luck. Thanks, Hillary, again for your time.
26: Have a great day.
1: You too. Bye. Yeah, Chef Hillary Vacher right there on the this season coming up. Top Chef Canada starts on the 20th. Great to watch. That's going to be a great bit of TV to watch. Love watching our own perform on the national stage, no matter what they're doing. Okay, Beth, let's take that break. Look at that. 5, 4, 3, 2, 1, and it's 10 o'clock. Let's hope the whole morning goes like that. We'll be right back.
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12: 10 o'clock, we have cloudy skies, temperature 15, winds gusting to 40 in Metro. Good morning, I'm Sarah Strickland. Recent pictures and video taken in the Goose Arm area on the province's west coast have fueled speculation about the continued infiltration of wolves onto the island from Labrador. VOCM's Linda Swain reports.
13: The Department of Forestry says the first cases of Labrador gray wolves on the island were officially documented in 2008 and 2012. The province's Wildlife Division has collected genetic information from about 500 carcasses since 2013, with 4 on the island confirmed to be Labrador gray wolves and 5 identified as coyote dog hybrids. The department has also detected evidence of some wolf DNA in 28 animals, although it's difficult to say when the interbreeding occurred. The department says, based on available information, the wolf population on the island is likely small, and while evidence suggests that wolves on the island have interbred with coyotes, the wolf genetics are likely to remain diluted because of the island's large coyote population. In the meantime, coyote pups can stay with their parents for more than a year, and reports of packs of coyotes in Newfoundland are likely to be family groups. Wolf packs are far more complex, consisting of several generations staying together for life and hunting and defending territory as a single unit. Linda Swain, VOCM, Local News Now.
12: Some substantial wastewater upgrades will soon be happening in Nain. Nearly $4 million has been set aside by the provincial, federal, and Inuit community government in Nain for the work, which will include replacing damaged sewer mains and manholes, installing inflow protectors, and completing surface grading work. The province says the work will reduce the risk of sewer backups, protect the environment, make the wastewater service more reliable, and support future housing development and population growth. A new report from TD Economics says fears of widespread job losses due to AI are unlikely, saying the labor market is more poised for gradual change instead. Here's Michelle Zedikian.
14: The TD Economists say rapid advances in generative AI technology have led to concerns that automation could replace workers en masse. But for a large-scale displacement to occur, the report says AI would have to be able to perform tasks autonomously, be economically attractive, and be rapidly adopted across companies. The economists say those conditions remain difficult for AI to achieve, and that while the AI job apocalypse thesis is a risk, it is not their base case scenario. Michelle Zedekian, The Canadian Press.
12: A rocky surface in Upper Island Cove is continuing to reveal the secrets of early life on Earth, not the least of which is the fossilized impressions of an ancient species new to science. Memorial University paleontologist Helena Muirhead Hunt says she knew right away that the creature discovered was something different.
15: What I'm studying, they look like little trees. So they usually have this kind of like trunk with parallel sides and then a crown. But what we had here, it was like, it was not a trunk. It was very much like a cone shaped. And then also the arms, instead of having this kind of like bushy business going on, they had these really distinct pinules that are, they don't look like anything basically that we've seen before in the Ediacaran. It just didn't look right, but in a way that was exciting.
12: Up next, your VOCM weather forecast.
16: When my daughter got her license, I told her
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16: to just stay safe, that accidents happen, and after that collision, she needed a lawyer. I thought it was going to be difficult.
17: So stressful.
16: But then we called Rogers, Rogers, Moyes, and Conway.
17: And they really took care of me.
16: They were

0: Sunny breaks today, southwesterly winds 40 and a high of 18. Cloudy, a few showers this evening, winds at 40, low of 15. Showers ending in the afternoon tomorrow, then sun and cloud, northwesterly winds 30 and temperature in the mid-teens. South coast, drizzle and fog today, southwesterly winds 30 and a high of 15. Showers and fog for tonight, winds at 40, temperature steady around 15. Showers ending tomorrow afternoon, then clearing with northwesterly winds at 30 and a high of 17. For the West Coast, Southwest Coast, Northern Peninsula, cloudy with rain beginning this afternoon. Southwesterly winds 40 and a high of 15. 10 to 15 millimeters of rain for tonight with fog patches and a low of 10. Rain ends tomorrow morning, then skies clearing with a high of 12. Happy Valley, Goose Bay, mainly cloudy today. Westerly winds 30 and a high of 16. Partly cloudy tonight, low of plus 4. Sun and cloud tomorrow, high of 12. For Labrador West, sunny breaks with a few showers. Westerly winds 30 and a high of 9. Partly cloudy this evening, low of plus 2, mainly cloudy tomorrow, westerlies 30 and a high of 6. And the north coast, mainly cloudy today, westerlies gusting to 60, high of 11, partly cloudy this evening, westerlies 30 and a low of 6. Sunny breaks tomorrow, southwesterly winds at 40 and a high of 9. Right now in St. John's, we have cloudy skies, temperature is at 15, winds gusting to about 40 at the airport. Back with an update at 11 o'clock for VOCM News, I'm Sarah Strickland.
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2: And welcome back to the program. 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And Sue Hammond with the Newfoundland Labrador Prostate Cancer Support Group. 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
3: Morning.
2: Good morning, Sue. How are you?
3: I'm good.
2: This is September. September is recognized, of course, as Prostate Cancer Awareness Month. So I'll let you take it from there.
3: Yes, it is. And we have three mandates as prostate cancer support groups. We're actually a charity. And the first one is support of prostate cancer diagnosed men and their families. The second is giving basic information about prostate cancer. And the third is awareness. With the awareness in September, one of the big things that we wanted to get out there is the need for men to be tested, but there's certain particular groups that definitely need to. We're coming across a lot of men with, 1 in 8 men will be diagnosed in this province. And we're coming across a lot of men with advanced prostate cancer. And the thing is, if there is a family history of prostate cancer, though, you need to get tested age 40, 45, just to get a baseline. And the test is just the blood test, the PSA. And then, other than that, men aged between 50 and 70, and this is an annual check. Those are the main age groups. We were very grateful this year to receive a donation from a VOCM camp. And when we went in, the young man who works at VOCM, he did it in honor of his father who had who was a prostate cancer patient. So I said to him, so how old are you? And he said, and so I said, well, at about 40, you need to get tested. I'd asked him the question, when are you going to get tested? And so he did. He didn't know. And so I said, right, at 40, 45, you need to get a baseline. Because as men in their 50s being diagnosed with advanced prostate cancer, and when they look at it, the problem is that they didn't know that somebody else in their family had had prostate cancer, because men don't want to talk. It's very personal and it's very private. So tomorrow at 2 o'clock at the Monty Pond, we are going to have a walk in support of the men. There'll be several men down there who have who have prostate

0: cancer survivors or ongoing receiving treatment, and come and support them. Now, last year I said, if you haven't got anything to donate, that's fine. Just come and support the men. And last year, one couple showed up. So, this time around, especially in this time with where people have not got the finances to give, come and support these men. They need to know that people are out there rooting for them.
1: Yes, physical presence alone is not always the dollars and cents, is it? That is important.
0: No,
1: there's no question. But having that, yeah, you know, peer support, people next to you, people to talk to, people to discuss it with, so that it's not, as you said, you know, a stereotypical thing that men just don't want to talk about or discuss. You know, there's some clever campaigns out there around this kind of, you know, support groups and the testing and the issues of finding out whether or not there is a history in your family and how connected it is. And then if you're lucky enough to have a family doctor or somebody you can consult with, you know, I mean, I say that, but yeah, I mean, it is on you really to find out, you know, what history there is. Some of us know directly. It's either a brother, maybe, unfortunately, or another relative, a father, whatever. And then you know, and then you're automatically in the queue for the regular, maybe 3 year, maybe 5 year. And then, you know, as early as it can be. I have a friend who just posted very publicly about, you know, his losing his mother in her 50s. You know, so it's not just a male thing either. We know that, you know, not to keep it gender, to keep it completely gender neutral. It doesn't discriminate. And he talked about it, and, you know, and the importance of just getting tested quickly, because it can be caught and there can be ways, and the polyps and all that sort of thing. If you can catch it, they can see a pattern to the growth of whatever, you know, if you happen to have any issues. Anyway, I didn't mean to go on at length. It's something that's in my mind. I'm on a regular testing as well because of because it's in our family. So I'm acutely aware. Where is this tomorrow? 2 p.m. at Mundy Pond, but where specifically should people go, Sue?
0: We're going to meet in the parking lot down opposite the old Muse Center. And then from there, we're going to walk around the trail. And we'd love to see you.
1: Great. There's strength in numbers, isn't there?
0: Absolutely. And awareness, too.
1: And awareness,
0: you know,
1: absolutely.
0: Like there's people, you know, is like Ride for Dad, and they're fantastic.
1: Yeah.
0: This money stays in the province and is used for research in the province. And the lady who does it, she's doing it in honor of her father.
1: Yeah.
0: But they say, get the test, but I wish to goodness somebody had said what age to get the test.
1: Yeah.
0: Because this is the important part about it. We recently had a young fella who's part of our group. And he was telling his friend at work, and he said, so he went along to get his test because his brother in his 50s was, diagnosed with prostate cancer. And of course, the GP said, no, we don't test then. He forgot to tell her that his brother had prostate cancer. The man that was talking to him said, I suggest you go back, and she tested him. So this was very, very important.
1: It can be just as simple as that, hey, not mentioning it.
0: That's it.
1: They're not knowing. Sue, look, I appreciate the call, and thanks for the heads up about this tomorrow. 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Yeah, across from the parking lot across from the old Muse Center there on Mundy Pond Road. Tomorrow, 2 p.m., correct?
0: Yes, that's
1: right. Good luck with it, and if you have time next week, by all means, give us a shout back and let us know how it went.
0: Will do. Thank you so much.
1: And we'll keep the awareness going. Thank you, Sue.
0: Bye.
1: Okay, take care. 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Or sometime, depending on the lineups or the way. Let's hope it's not. On the break, let's take that break. We're going to come. Kyle there on the lobster fishery. Greg on the Burgio Highway. 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
1: Welcome back to the show. 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You're on the air.
11: Hi, Brian. How are you?
1: I'm good. How long have you been mayor? It feels like, what, 1902?
11: I mean, what? No, I got defeated last term, so I was on council for 32 years.
1: 32.
11: Enjoyed every day.
1: That was the number I was looking for. Okay. So this is about the Trinity Conception Placentia Healthcare Foundation Telethon coming up on Sunday.
11: Brian, it's on Sunday. It's our 37th. It's on Eastlink Community TV, and it's from 10 to 8. We turn St. Francis School, thank you to administration of St. Francis School and Harbor Race, into a studio, and we've got an ask from Newfoundland Labrador Health Services for about $750,000 worth of equipment.
1: Ooh.
11: I'm confident that we can come up with that with our donor base, and I'm also confident, hoping that we'll exceed our biggest health fund today with over $1 million from all indications. And it's just great when the people support healthcare in the region. We do make a difference. And Eastlink and you guys and everybody's been so supportive. And this year we're going to have a link to YouTube, so it's going to give us worldwide audience. We had some viewers from Ireland last year, so that's going to help expand it and to continue to provide quality healthcare for the residents in Trinity, in Conception, and in Placentia Bay.
1: It always fascinates, like always amazes me, and I think I said mayor, I meant former mayor, of course. It amazes me because it's always the crossover to Placentia Healthcare Foundation as well. And you're so far, the Trinity Conception area and the Placentia area, whenever we say them two in the same breath, I think of the drive, the length of time it takes me to get from Placentia and to get back to Trinity Conception or down Harbor Grace Bay, Roberts Way. And it just amazes me always that, you know, you envelope that entire area.
11: The people, Brian, are so good, and with our wish list from this year, it includes every facility. Old Perlican is a booming facility down there. Placentia is booming. Of course, Carbonear and the Squibb, and let's not forget Whitburn. And they're all under the area that we serve, and, you know, the people are so good, and, you know, I want to do a shout out, Brian, to our medical staff, because they come, they support our telethon, they support our events, they host our events, and who more knowledgeable to host a telethon for healthcare than a doctor?
1: Yeah, okay.
11: And, you know, we'll have that day, Brian, we'll probably have 500-600 volunteers, all volunteers, doing it. We'll start this evening at 3 o'clock setting up, and we'll have fire departments out with the Boots, the Bay de Grave, the Brigus, the Spinners Bay, the Uprawl and Cove, Bay Roberts out. We'll have people coming in with donations. You're aware, I'm sure, the distillery dash up to Newfoundland Distillery had a big fundraiser first summer.
1: Sure.
11: We had our biggest year ever with Small Cookie campaign, and it goes on and on and on, and that we're able to provide the equipment to improve the lives of people in Trinity, Conception, and Placentia Bay is something that we're indebted for.
1: Yeah, I don't know. Well, the government should be indebted to you as well, because I don't know where we'd be without the healthcare foundations, whether it's the Trinity, Conception, Placentia, or the healthcare foundation here in St. John's, and the health sciences and the other groups and the other volunteer work that people do. Like this kind of an initiative, you know, in addition to what government is, you know, obligated to supply.
11: Well, Brian, I've been at this 37 years. And the generosity of people, not only with their money, but with their time, is something, it's unbelievable. People are so generous. And, you know, when we touch somebody with donation, we're touching a family member, we're touching a friend, we're touching a loved one, and we're touching a stranger. And my office here at the Carbonear General is on the main floor. I see people coming, and I see people going. I see people grieving. And, you know, we're here, and we're making a difference because of the people in the region that will pick up the phone and phone, that will walk into the building on Sunday. And like I said, I'm confident, you know, we can order the equipment. I should have told the head administrator this morning to order the equipment. But that we'll raise over $1 million for equipment.
1: Yeah, we talk about, look, we just know how to give. And we know how to give for each other, right? And this is why it's tangible. You know exactly where the money's going. And as you said, right, these are people who go to the hospital all the time, who may avail of these services in those communities. The money stays there. It speaks to the popularity and just the need and the understanding of what we're all up against.
11: And Brian, you just said we're fortunate. Trinity Conception Placentia, we're very successful. But so are all the foundations.
1: Mm-hmm.
11: Across Newfoundland and Labrador that you just alluded to, and any day you raise a dollar for healthcare is a good day.
1: Yep.
11: Right?
1: Hear, hear to that. Absolutely. So let's see, one more time. It's this Sunday, 10 a.m. to 8 p.m. It's actually going to happen at the St. Francis School. Is that right?
11: Yes, I encourage people to come in and say hi. We'll have entertainment. We have a group of ladies that they're into the second generation with a cafeteria that's there for our guests and people walking in. We'll have people just coming in and sitting down and watching the telethon. And if you haven't got Eastlink or you're away, you can just hook onto that link, and I look forward to hearing it from the young people from Ireland again.
1: Oh, yeah, absolutely. Well, now that we can reach any part of the world with the kind of technology we have, but there's nothing like the human touch, right, or the human interaction. So, you know, if you're able to actually make your way physically there, it's that one does a body and a heart good, too.
11: It's a good event. It's successful because of the people and the people that are there for quality health care in our region and every region of Newfoundland and Labrador.
1: Don, thanks for the call today. Good luck with the telethon. And by all means, as I always say, give us a shout after and tell us of the success of it, which we know it will be.
11: I will, Brian. Thanks for taking my call this morning.
1: Anytime. Take care. Good luck. And thanks for all the hard work you do.
11: Thank you, buddy.
1: Take care, man.
11: Appreciate it.
1: Okay.
11: Bye-bye.
1: Right. 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That's the telethon on Sunday. Looking for more information on it, we've got it here at VLCM. If you just needed a number or a place to watch it, Eastlink Community TV channels 10 and 610, I believe. Let's see. Yeah, let's go to line number 2. And Kyle, you're on the air.
12: Hi, good morning, Brian.
1: How are you doing?
12: Good.
1: Good. You could probably be better. I'm looking at the letter, and now, of course, some people would know you've sort of spearheaded this petition for recreational, although you don't like to use that word necessarily, but a lobster food fishery, if you will. And I know the Green Party leader, Elizabeth May, took up this cause in the House of Commons. But I'm looking at this letter from the Federal Fisheries Minister, Joanne Thompson, to the FFAW. And boy, I guess it's a bit of a kick, because in no uncertain terms, there's one line and it's separated. You don't often get this kind of straightforward line from any politicians, but it says a recreational lobster fishery will not be considered. Your reaction?
12: So I want to reiterate some of your remarks from your opening, where it's important to make the distinction in the terminology. So recreational lobster fishery is for sport, right? So we have to make sure that it's a food fishery, because that is for sustenance, as you said. You're aware of the FSC, the Food, Social, and Ceremonial Indigenous Fishery.
1: Yes, sir.
12: I don't think the government would ever call that the recreational, social, ceremonial fishery, right? So we have to make sure that we always call it what it is. I think the government does that to diminish the importance of a food fishery.
1: Can words matter?
12: Yes, words do matter, Brian. So back to the petition. I have not received a response yet, so, and neither has it been tabled in the House of Commons, and that's the procedure. Once the minister has a response, it gets tabled in the House of Commons, and then the petitioner and the lawmaker, which is the MP that authorized it, are notified. So what I saw was a post from the FFAW on the 30th of September on Facebook, which said nobody is getting a recreational lobster fishery. For bloating the post by the FFAW on 1 October, which was that official letter from Mr. Thompson, that letter stated a recreational lobster fishery will not be considered. So I did some digging, and there's a standing order in Parliament. Things have to go a certain way, and that's 36.8. The House of Commons dictates that the response is to be tabled in the House of Commons. Nowhere does it permit a third party to be notified before the House of Commons. Now, the minister, who is she considering? As I do not sign my petition to the FFAW, and the FFAW is looking out for themselves, and I can somewhat respect that, but I cannot respect the minister deciding with a third party before considering what the people want. So just this lobster fishery is a public resource. The public has to be considering it, and she also states in that letter that the only work that she will only work with harvesters, industry, and indigenous partners. So it's where do the people fit in, Brian? We're a big segment. We're bigger than anybody. The people matter, and she totally disregarded what the people are asking her.
1: Yeah, I think that's the thing. That's her point, though. There's a lot of people that they are concerned about. I mean, she talks about the sustainability measures they went through, you know, the Atlantic Lobster Sustainability Measures Program, voluntary trap reductions. You know, she mentions the license retirements and the efforts to reduce the number, permanently. I think she said removed like 100,000 lobster traps. retired 260, you saw the numbers, 262 lobster enterprises in the province reduced, and that any new requests for new access must respect the significant efforts to do that, to reduce the number of traps, licenses, and other people prosecuting that fishery. Does any of that speak to you? I mean, the efforts they have done to that and the status quo that they have right now, can you understand some of the pushback, or do you think it's all just, you know, fear-mongering?
12: So I've been spending a lot of time on the Lobster Food Fishery NL Facebook group having discussions with people.
1: Okay.
12: And people are saying lots of stuff, and I do respond to most of the concerns. But I think we have to form a basis of the argument, and that is that it's food, and because Canada right now is the highest food inflation amongst G7 countries, the public should have access to that food. That is the priority. After that, then people can do for profit where they're going to make a livelihood out of it. Have you ever been tur hunting, Brian, just to ask?
1: Sorry, what hunting?
12: Tur hunting.
1: No, I haven't.
12: So tur is a bird that comes around, and we go out in boats and we shoot them with shotguns, okay? Yep. So if the government came out tomorrow and said, no more tur hunting, it's illegal, you have to have a commercial license to hunt tur, or you have to buy it from someone. This would be an absolute outrage within Newfoundlanders and Labradorians. So it's a very similar thing that I don't know why this one species is untouchable. And I think I know why, but I don't know for sure, right? And same with farmers. Farmers invest millions of dollars in the profession to buy equipment and cultivate the land and everything. But I don't see the farmers advocating for you not to be able to harvest a chicken, a pig, or a cow. It's a very weird thing that's going on here, and I'm just getting into it, that it's unfair. And I think the minister needs to reverse course on this and consider a conservation-focused lobster food fishery and respond accordingly to the petition.
1: Yeah, some of the people that are pushing back, though, would say, and it's a safety issue, they talk about, you know, there's enough people on the water now who don't have experience, don't have the kind of level that maybe a professional fish harvester might have, like the knowledge and how to navigate, you know, whether or not it's close to shore, whether or not you're navigating other areas or weather, having the experience to do that. I know one line here from one person who pushed back was just talking about, imagine every man, woman, and child setting lobster traps amongst the maze of traps now along the shoreline in every creek or every nook and cranny of the coastline. It would be a nightmare on different levels. Is that exaggeration, or is that...
12: No, I'd like to respond to that. So
1: yeah, sure.
12: That example I just used of TERS,
1: yeah.
12: We allow people to go out in boats with swinging shotguns in snowstorms, and we're not concerned about the safety issues there, right? I'm not saying I want the TERS harvesting to change, but just when people make an example, they need to think about other examples that currently exist. So sure. If I live in an outdoor community, my wife and I and the dog go for walks, and this lobster season, we picked up ropes that were cut with lobster buoys on them, and we brought them to our driveway, put them in a front yard so the lobster fishermen could come by and pick up their cut ropes that their fellow lobster fishermen cut. So they have no problem when another lobster fisherman comes into the community with 200 pots. And yes, it is very complicated and busy out there, and I see it. But we're not advocating to be a commercial fisherman. We're advocating for perhaps 2 pots and perhaps 5 lobster a day during the season. The commercial has no quota right now. They get their as many lobsters as they want. It's then sold and shipped off the island, the vast majority of it. So it's also not going to affect anyone's livelihood like people are trying to make it be.
1: Yeah, listen, you've done your work on it, obviously, and you know what the petition is. I mean, obviously, it's like everything else in the fishery. There are 2, maybe 3, maybe 4 or 5 different interests and stories to be told, different sides of the story. Kyle, only because of the time, I got to move on, but I do appreciate weighing in on this because it is an advancement in this discussion, right? The minister's letter, the FFAW's response, and other people, you know, concerned that this would be, you know, intrusionary on the current situation and the current lobster fishery and other fisheries that may be, you know, overlapped with it. So, look, let's just I invite you at any time to give me updates on where it's going, where the petition's going. And again, I wait for the federal fisheries minister who, you know, I've been kept in the loop here. I've been in communication with her office, and they're going to let me know when she comes on, and I'll give everybody a heads up to that, too, so we can discuss that.
12: And Brian, just finally, like, please pressure her on that I deserve a response from her, from the petition, and let the people decide. Do a survey like she did with the cod food fishery. Let the people decide and make it transparent.
1: Loud and clear. Thanks, Kyle. I appreciate it.
12: Thank you, Brian.
1: Okay, take care. Good luck. Kyle McCaughey there, up from Two Good Arm, right on, fighting the good fight for a petition for a food lobster fishery, he preferred to call it, of course. And it, point taken, recreation seems to suggest sport as opposed to a need or, you know, food for sustenance. Let's take our next break, Beth, and we'll be right back.
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1: Welcome back to the show. A couple updates on a few things. So maybe you were, if you were listening to the program yesterday, we had a gentleman call about a woman who was in some pretty dire straits, sleeping under a tarp or a tent sort of thing in a parking lot there off Pleasant Street. If you recall that call, she was obviously a lot of concern for her, the gentleman had. I'm told that after the conversation, someone did help, and people did come and help that woman, and she is now no longer there, has a roof over her head. I don't have all the details. We just got a note from the caller we spoke with yesterday and said she has been moved from there, and she is in a better place and being helped. So that is great news. As well, you may recall earlier in this program, I mentioned a woman that was having trouble getting some really important documents scanned to help her with her physical afflictions that prevent her from, you know, basically putting together the required documents. It's a bit of a bit of paperwork to do and that sort of thing, but she really was unable to do it. We are told, I got an email from someone who's going to help her with that. That's great news. And one other quick note I wanted to mention. I mentioned this off the top, of course, this ad involving the, promotion of the Below Netflix miniseries that was shot here, of course, starring Josh Hartnett, and his promotion of it, and the social media posts floating around of him pointing up to the big electronic billboards in New York City, Times Square and elsewhere, promoting the Below Netflix series, and of course, showing him as a burly, rough and tumble, gruff, scruffy fisherman, dare I say sexy fisherman, and buff. Oh, we're having a bit of fun. It was a bit of fun. So anyway, we were wondering, and I was wondering out loud, you know, I mean, it does say visit Newfoundland and Labrador on the ad, and we were wondering what hand the provincial government might have in it. And we hadn't had a statement until this morning, and they did send a statement in response to Geraldine Mackey sent off a request. Thanks for that, GMAC. And it reads, the Times Square billboard is part of Netflix. Oh, by the way, the line, of course, is it, this is what all our fishermen look like, don't yours. And it's a big picture of Josh Hartnett there, of course, from a scene in the series. But anyway, the government writes, Times Square billboard is part of Netflix's promotion of its series Below. This is a Netflix initiative, and it's exciting to see a Newfoundland and Labrador production receiving international exposure. The provincial government did not provide a financial contribution to the campaign, but was aware of the advertising and approved the use of its logo on the assets promoting the Netflix series. Great stuff. Productions like Below put our province, our culture, and our incredible landscapes in front of global audiences. Absolutely does. And they also contribute to the local economy by creating jobs, supporting local biz. The province, along with Picture NL and industry partners, is committed to growing NL's film and television sector and attracting new productions and opportunities to the province. And as I said, I love the promotion. I was just wondering if we had any skin or money in the game. And according to this, Netflix and the company, they are providing, looking after the finance for this, the advertising and that sort of thing. So we don't have any, the province did not contribute financially to the ad. And that's just good to know either way. I mean, it's not like it's wrong to do so, but it's nice to be transparent about it if they did, how much, but no, not in this case. And that's great. Nice perk. Not only do we have them here, the big series promoting the province and all the promotion that comes with that, but you have the star himself down south of the border promoting it and internationally on socials and otherwise. So that's great stuff. So just a few things that I wanted to mention there before we go to the next caller, which is Milton Dick, the national president of the Agriculture Union. You're on the air.
19: Thank you very much. Nice to be on here, Brian.
1: Thanks very much for finding time. Where are you today? Where do I find you?
19: I'm actually calling out of Ottawa.
1: Okay, so we got an hour and a half. Okay, so not that early. Sometimes I have people come from Vancouver and I don't know it until after the fact, and it's 6 a.m. there. And I'm like, ooh, sorry about that. Milton, look, we reached out, of course, and I've heard you comment on this, the potato wart issue and the fact that they're phasing out the CFIA, the Canadian Food Inspection Agency, phasing out the washing down stations, I guess we would call them, at Marine Atlantic ports, which used to be a regular part. I'm up in my 50s, and I remember in the earlier days going through that process. If I wanted to board the ferry, they'd clean off the vehicle to get any of that in soil from our province, from moving to other parts of the provinces, and any kind of issues that could create. Lately, in recent years, I don't recall it happening. A lot of times I've just waved through and I never was washed down, but your concerns about this.
19: Okay. So thank you very much for having me on. My main concerns about this is that as we get rid of the quarantine stations, and you know, everybody or the government likes calling them wash stations, they're not, while they are wash stations, they're quarantine stations. Mm. So they're to ensure that potato wart, other diseases, do not go through from Newfoundland into the other Atlantic provinces. So with, you know, all the soil within Newfoundland has potato wart in it. It's very, it's quite contaminated. And it's considered to be contaminated. Now, if that soil gets through and gets onto other farms within the Atlantic, whether in New Brunswick or Prince Edward Island, that will then spread and destroy the potato crops of those provinces in New Brunswick and Prince Edward Island. So that's why we've had the quarantine for years and years.
1: And we know how important that industry is to those provinces.
19: Those provinces, yes, is extremely important. And it's also important because we do have members working to help contain this risk. You know, the government is calling it a washing station, but as a quarantine station is the main importance, is that it is protecting the industry of the Atlantic.
1: Yeah, and the words do matter.
19: Yeah, words do matter. And so that's what we've been fighting. You know, we're not running a Sunday afternoon car wash. Yeah. And so, you know, the CFIA has started saying, well, we're just going to not check all vehicles. We're going to just start checking only a few vehicles. And then sometimes we're not even going to have the stations open at night. So, you know, that's not a quarantine anymore. So sooner or later, they're going to start waving disease soil through.
1: I just wonder, is a concern here? I mean, obviously there are jobs and those sorts of things we're talking about. Is this strictly a cost-cutting measure at the risk of exposing other provinces to these sorts of issues?
19: Yes. It's cost-cutting. And so CFIA was asked to cut 15% by the federal government. All departments were asked to cut 15% because the government has increased by 30% over the last 10 years. However, CFIA has never increased at all in the amount of people hired or working for them, yet they're still being asked to cut 15%. They were already running tight, and as you cut, you're cutting protections. So that is basically, where do we cut? What protections are we cutting? And this is what's happening to CFIA. One of those protections is affecting Newfoundland with the quarantine stations.
1: Were other provinces doing this kind of thing? You know, I mean, I just asked because, you know, is there any sense to washing it on the other end if you come into that province? I don't know. I'm just throwing stuff out into the open that I'm getting by email here. I'm just wondering what the pushback has been. Like, what are the provinces of PEI and New Brunswick saying? Because I haven't seen anything official, but I'm sure you're into that realm. Are they expressing? Yeah. How are their reactions?
19: So the issue is sometimes if you get potato wart, it doesn't go away. So then you have to quarantine individual farms. So that turns into, you know, then you have to say, well, how are we quarantining these individual farms? And then that starts becoming an enormous amount of work. Then pretty much you can't quarantine everywhere. Mm-hmm. You can't have a little quarantine shop every small road around every farm. So you could, in theory, do a quarantine at the other end of the ferry, but that's not happening because that's CFI's jurisdiction and they won't be doing that.
1: And that may be the horse out of the barn at that point.
19: Yes. And that's the fear, is that, you know, we don't want to get the horse out of the barn. And they've tried doing this. They tried doing this, you know, 10, 15 years ago. They tried also trying to get rid of the quarantine stations.
1: I'm getting a lot of feedback the last couple of days since this emerged. It's easier to find people who have not been subjected to this washdown or, you know, disinfection, whatever you want to call it, at a quarantine as opposed to, as you said, car washing or washdowns. More people have told me they haven't experienced that in years, just like I'd say in my lifetime, maybe 10, maybe 15 times I've gone across on the ferry, and I think once, and that was a long, long time ago, that was I ever exposed to that. And I know it's kind of random these days, but still, you know, it doesn't feel like it's been done much anyway. Will people notice much of a difference?
19: I think you won't notice technically if they get rid of the quarantine stations, but it will be noticeable in that they're still finding soil at these quarantine stations, so they're still looking, doing it. They will, you know, when they say we're not going to cover certain cars, well, that's already part of the process. But what we're talking is they're also thinking of getting rid of the quarantine parts at the port, and maybe it, and so not even being having the opportunity to monitor.
1: Yeah, I wonder what's the next step here. I mean, do we just wait for something to happen and then we all scratch our heads and do something, or because what can you do at this point?
19: Well, at this point, we're still pushing the CFIA, still pushing the federal government to rethink its position among several positions. We're trying to get, you know, discussions. Obviously, the importance of the Potato Growers Associations are also very important in what their views are.
1: Absolutely.
19: Because they need to protect their investments as well.
1: Milton, Dick, I got to let you go on that one. It's our time is always a little bit limited here, but more than welcome to have this discussion and expand on it as the days go on, and if you make any progress on your end. Thanks very much for your time today.
19: Thank you very much for hearing me out.
1: Thank you. All right, that's Milton Dick there, the president of the Agriculture Union, Canadian Agriculture Union, on the Potato Awards. If you have any comment, I'm getting some emails. Likewise to what I said, I can't remember the last time mine was washed down or quarantined, but I welcome your comments on that. Late to the break. Beth, let's take a break. We'll be right back.
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1: Welcome back to the program. Line number one, Gary, you're on the air.
4: Hello.
1: Yes, sir. Go ahead.
4: Yes. I got a couple of issues to bring up this morning. One is the social service traveling policy is piss poor, we'll call it. Because I've got this appointment.
1: Right.
4: On the 14th of October to go see a neurosurgeon in St. John's. Now, the only way I got out of here is by taxi, right? By bus.
1: Mm-hmm.
4: Okay, I phoned him this morning, going to make reservations to give him lots of time to do the paperwork, whatever. Now, because it's 1 o'clock in the day, I got to phone him back, the surgeon, and asked him would he reschedule this appointment. Now, I've been waiting a year for this appointment.
1: Yeah.
4: And the taxi from Marystown to St. John's and back is $150.
1: Mm-hmm.
4: So, like, my hands, like, the problem I have nerve damage done to my neck and my lower back. I'm, like, got no use in my legs, got no use in my arms hardly. Doing things is pretty hard, so I really need to see this
1: sure.
4: doctor. So, I mean, they are giving me such a runaround for $150. Sir, I mean, it's not coming out of their pocket. I've used this system before a couple years ago. 3 to 5 days with a letter from the doctor stating your appointment and all this. They would help me out. They would provide travel. But today, I don't know. I'm wondering who I killed or who I robbed or what, because, I mean, you never go through so much bullshit. There's just simply no need of this. How many other people out there has had to go through this? Phone your doctor back. Now, you waited a year, and probably will be waiting longer before you have surgery, which I will have to do. And, no, boy, I can't come in today because I got no travel. What would you say to that, or anyone else say to that? Who would you go and grab? Because it would make you so frustrated. Just go and grab them and bounce them off the wall.
1: Yeah, this was the issue. I spoke with somebody else called earlier this morning about the MTAP, the Medical Transportation Program, and we were talking about the problem of lining up your appointment with being able to get reimbursed or fall within the rules of the MTAP program, whether it's reimbursement, because if it's never up front, it'd be great if it was free and we didn't have to file for it later and then be reimbursed. But that's a perfect world. But we had this problem before. You can't miss that appointment. There's no way. I mean, it's hard enough to get one and it not being canceled or pushed off because of staffing or whatever might have happened. But you can't miss that appointment, and you got to take it one way or the other, right?
4: Well,
1: at that time.
4: That's exactly what I'm saying.
1: Yep.
4: But according to our social service people, boy, they'll give you another date. Come on in whenever you feel like. You know, you got to account me then. You got, instead of me trying to help you.
1: It's fine right? whenever you feel like it. As long as the doctor is there and he can fit you. But the doctor's got a set time and you've got to be there at that time. So they have to line up, right? There has to be that coordination.
4: Exactly. And I'm giving them plenty of time to deal, to, you know, do what you have to do to approve this. Like, it's the 14th of October. Like, if I don't get a hold of this doctor, like, I've been trying the last hour, phone his office, all I get is an answering machine. I left a couple messages. Maybe he will get back to me sometime today. I don't know. Or sometime next week. I don't know. So, if he do, when he do get back to me, and he says, no, you have to be there, how do I get there? I got the rent here back to me. Well, take the rent, go pay for bus fare to get in to see an appointment, and back. And when I get there, maybe be out of doors, because the social service office said, well, boy, you didn't get in your paperwork in time, or you never had this done, or you never had that done. I'm well into the game here. I'm trying to get this started, so I will be, you know, but like I just said, what if the doctor don't phone me back? I don't know where he's to, you know, as if the social service office is telling you, well, go ahead and find the doctor. He's only next door.
1: Yeah,
4: I'm over and seeing him change your appointment.
1: It's a lot.
4: That's simple and that's stupid.
1: Yep. It's a lot these days to ask the doctor to work around, you know, the transportation schedule. It's just not going to happen. Gary, I got to put you on hold, and I'm going to ask you to hang on for a second and give Beth your information, because I'm at the news. I've got to take it. The newsroom's waiting to go to it. And just give your information to Beth, and I'll follow up with you, and we'll make a couple of calls and see what we can't find out, if there's some flexibility here, because you can't miss that appointment, and you got less than 2 weeks to get it sorted out. So I'll get back to you on it. Beth, let's take the news. Gary is there. If you could just make sure you have his contact information, and we'll look after that for him. Let's go off to the news. We'll be right back.
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6: 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That's 726-4327.
8: Just a few minutes after 11 o'clock, we have cloudy skies, temperature 16, winds gusting to about 45 at the airport. Good morning, I'm Sarah Strickland. A giant digital advertisement in Times Square promoting the new Netflix series Below, which was shot in this province, has some people wondering how much the province spent on the ad. The answer is nothing. The billboard is framed as a tongue-in-cheek tourism promotion saying, visit Newfoundland and Labrador, and showing actor Josh Hartnett teasing, all our fishermen look like this, don't yours? The provincial government says it did not provide any financial contribution to the campaign, but was aware of the ad and approved the use of the government logo for the promotion of the Netflix series. The province, meanwhile, is delighted with the exposure, saying productions like Below puts the province, its culture, and landscapes in front of global audiences. The series premieres on October 8th. Recent pictures and video taken in the Goose Arm area on the province's west coast have fueled speculation about the continued infiltration of wolves onto the island from Labrador, VOCM's Linda Swain reports.
9: The Department of Forestry says the first cases of Labrador gray wolves on the island were officially documented in 2008 and 2012. The province's Wildlife Division has collected genetic information from about 500 carcasses since 2013, with four on the island confirmed to be Labrador gray wolves and five identified as coyote dog hybrids. The department has also detected evidence of some wolf DNA in 28 animals, although it's difficult to say when the interbreeding occurred. The department says, based on available information, the wolf population on the island is likely small, and while evidence suggests that wolves on the island have interbred with coyotes, the wolf genetics are likely to remain diluted because of the island's large coyote population. In the meantime, coyote pups can stay with their parents for more than a year, and reports of packs of coyotes in Newfoundland are likely to be family groups. Wolf packs are far more complex, consisting of several generations staying together for life and hunting and defending territory as a single unit. Linda Swain, VOCM, Local News Now.
8: He may have a Lifetime Achievement Award under his belt, but Con O'Brien and the Irish Descendants are far from slowing down. O'Brien received the honor during the Music and Elle Awards Gala last night and says he was overwhelmed by the recognition. The band is 36 years old, and he admits that's a long time for any group to be together. Despite being around for over 3.5 decades, O'Brien says they're still hard at it.
19: The band is still working really hard, probably harder than we've ever worked before. We've come close to doing 100 shows this year, and we still only have 40 more shows before Christmas is over. So.
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2: St. John's Metro, rest of the Avalon, cloudy this afternoon. Southwesterly winds 40 and a high of 17. Cloudy with a few showers this evening. Winds gusting to 60, a low of 15. Cloudy with showers for tomorrow. Northwesterlies 30 in the afternoon with the temperature dropping to 13. Clarenville, central Newfoundland, some sunny breaks today. Southwesterly winds 40 and a high of 18. Cloudy with a few showers for tonight. Winds at 40 and a low of 15. Showers will end tomorrow afternoon. Then a mix of sun and cloud, northwesterly winds 30, temperature in the mid-teens. South coast, drizzle and fog today, southwesterly winds 30 and a high of 15. Showers and fog for tonight, winds at 40, the temperature steady at 15. Showers ending tomorrow afternoon, then clearing, northwesterly winds 30 and a high of 17. For the west coast, southwest coast, the northern peninsula, cloudy with rain beginning this afternoon, southwesterly winds 40, high of 15, 10 to 15 millimeters this evening with fog patches, low of 10. Rain ending tomorrow morning, then skies clearing with a high of 12. For Happy Valley Goose Bay today, mainly cloudy, westerly winds 30, high of 16. Partly cloudy tonight, low of plus 4. Sun and cloud tomorrow, high of 12. Labrador West, sunny breaks with a few showers. Westerly winds 30 and a high of 9. Partly cloudy this evening, low of plus 2. Mainly cloudy for tomorrow, westerly winds 30 and a high of 6. For the North Coast, mainly cloudy today. Westerlies gusting to 60, a high of 11. Partly cloudy this evening, westerlies 30 and a low of 6. Sunny breaks tomorrow, southwesterly winds 40 and a high of 9. Right now in St. John's, we have cloudy skies, temperatures at 16, winds are gusting to about 45 at the airport. I'll be back with all the news of the day at 12 noon for VOCM News. I'm Sarah Strickland.
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4: Welcome back to the show. Let's go to line number two, Liberal MHA for Berger Lapoyle. Michael King, you're on the air.
5: Good morning, Brian, and happy Friday to you.
4: Thank you very much. Happy Friday. Right back at you.
5: Yeah, thanks very much. And I just wanted to call. I have a couple of topics I wanted to touch on today, so I'll just get right into it.
4: Sure.
5: But it's certainly been a productive day, week here on the West Coast, Best Coast, if I do say so myself. Mm-hmm. Having some great meetings around the area. Great to welcome our leader of the opposition, John Hogan, over here, and I spent a couple of days as well with my colleague, Jim Parsons, the MHA for Cornerbrook. Having some productive meetings with the communities out this way. You know, we had a meeting with the town of St. George's, very productive conversation on things that are happening in that area. John was able to come out and visit the Port of Bass area, and we met with communities up along Route 470 and around Port of Bass area, of course, hearing from them directly about their concerns and issues facing their communities and what we can do to support them and going forward. And I think that's such an important part of having these meetings in person and discussions, is to hear from communities directly to make sure that they are feeling heard. You know, a lot of the times out here, people do, and I think you've heard me say this before, you know, we feel like we're forgotten in the city a lot of times. So to have John here in the district, in the area, having those conversations is super important. So I'm so pleased to have him here this week for sure.
4: Yep, you got to get out and rub shoulders with the constituents and let them see you in the flesh, as opposed to whether it's a web feed or online or socials or whatever like that. It's too important. So, yep, good on it.
5: Yeah, no, and a part of those conversations, we had a great meeting in Cornerbrook on the Churchill Falls deal, of course, and the debate in the House of Assembly, hearing from people directly on what they feel, because what we're hearing a lot is that people feel like they're not being heard by this government. People feel like they're not being able to contribute on such an important deal, a direction of history for our province going forward. So we had a very productive discussion from them with that group in Cornerbrook, you know, hearing their concerns about the referendum, not having the referendum as promised by the government, and other issues that around the deal that they felt were important to be heard. So a part of all that, the opposition has also launched a website called nlhaveyoursay.ca, and we feel this is a very important tool to give people in Newfoundland and Labrador an opportunity to bring their voices directly to the

0: House of Assembly. You know, the government members may not ask questions and may not want to hear from their constituents, but we want to hear from the people of the province, and we feel it's very important to give them an opportunity to provide that feedback to us, so we can do our job in the House of Assembly as the official opposition to ask those questions and concerns that people have across the province.
1: Do you think, you know, people of the province have had enough opportunity or enough ways to make informed decisions on having their say on the referendum or on the deal itself?
0: Brian, no, it doesn't seem like it's been sufficient today, and that's what we're hearing exactly to people, is they're not feeling heard by the government. You know, they feel like everything is moving at so fast a pace, and the government is just saying, you know, we're going to do what we have to do, and we're just going to do it on our own timelines. So people want to be able to continue to have those conversations. You know, we've asked questions if the definitive agreements will come back to the House of Assembly. We don't know if they're going to come back before they are signed. So there's still opportunities for people to have their say. And this website is another tool that we're using for folks to reach out to us so that we can bring those issues to the House of Assembly and keep the conversation going. You know, we're seeing this week alone in government a lot of recommitment, re-announcements of things that have already been committed. Maybe that's a distraction tool. Who knows? So we want to keep the conversation going on such an important deal for this province, and we want to make sure it is the best deal for Newfoundland and Labrador. So giving everybody that opportunity through the website and, you know, reaching out to us directly, we'll make sure we get those questions and concerns addressed to the government.
1: Yeah, I still say, and on a completely non-political front, I'm still concerned with what I'm hearing out of the Innu Nation and Grand Chief Jody Ishini this week and yesterday, specifically saying that while the government says they're talking and they're discussing, there's nothing going on. This seems to be the largest hurdle. I don't know if there's a plan going forward, if they can. Do you know? Has anyone looked at whether or not they can, you know, basically sign this agreement without the Innu and then work with them afterward? Or does this have to be done with the Innu in tandem?
0: Brian, it's very clear that the Innu Nation has to be a part of this. And that's, it's very concerning as well for us to hear the Innu Nation speaking directly and having those concerns. And, you know, you hear one thing from the government and then apparently that's not the case. So it's really, really concerning about this process. They have to be a part of this process, and I think it's about time that they do meet with the Innu Nation and have those conversations with them as well, to bring them into the fold to make sure they are a part of this, as I just said. So it's about time for government to step up, because clearly from the Innu Nation's perspective, that is not happening.
1: And one other thing, I had a caller in the queue earlier. I didn't get to them yet. I believe we're going to call back. I noticed he was going to talk about the Burjo Highway again. And, you know, that's a rough stretch of road, Michael. And it was when the Liberals were in government as well. So what's your understanding of work that is planned or in the offing for that highway?
0: Well, Brian, it's a great time, because that was the other topic that I did want to bring up. Because I've been having conversations with folks in the district again this morning, and I've been having with them for a long period of time. As you know, I've called into the show a number of times now in the Route 480, and I have to be selective of my words here, Brian, because you may kick me out the show. But the frustration has reached unbearable level. You know, when I hear from the department, I reach out on a consistent basis because the residents are reaching out to me, Brian, on a daily. Busting tires, unsafe conditions, almost going off the road. So when I reach out to the department and they tell me, oh, okay, we're going to do hot patch this week, we're going to make sure this work is done. And then I hear from residents that they travel the road every day because it is the road that they only have to use to get to other parts of the province. And they see the crew for a couple hours one day, and then that's it, a week. Brian, it is not good enough. It is absolutely ridiculous that we have to consistently ask the department over and over and over to address these serious concerns. As I mentioned to you before, Brian, these are not small potholes. These are actual craters where people are busting tires, damaging their vehicles, having to replace the entire vehicle because of the damage they're experiencing. It is absolutely ridiculous, and I hope the Minister of Transportation is listening to me this morning, because it is about time that they get on with the work that needs to be done. We've offered solutions to make sure that work can be addressed, whether it's a private contractor or not. It is completely unacceptable, and I've requested a meeting with the communities who are affecting that area in my district, Burjo, Ramey, and Gray River, to discuss what steps we will take next to make sure that we bring that voice to the government, because I don't know if they're trying to tell us one thing to keep us silent, but I can tell you right now that I won't be silent anymore, the people of my district won't be silent anymore, and we will do whatever we can to make sure the government listens to us and get these issues addressed immediately. It is unacceptable.
1: And in fairness, this road didn't fall apart in the last year since the Tories became government. This has been an ongoing and a going concern for at least the last decade, Michael. I've been, you know, I may have only been on the show here for six months or so, but I've been a reporter in this province for a long time. And there were the same issues and concerns raised when the Liberals were in government. So I just want to be very clear about that as well.
0: Yeah, no, Brian, and listen, I can appreciate that. I can see how it's been frustrating for residents over the years. But from my perspective right now, I'm in this role now, and the government is in place right now. So I can't fix what was done in the past, but what I can do now in my role is to advocate and speak up for my constituents. And I will do that every single day, and I will make as much noise as I can to make sure the government is listening to the people of this area and to make sure their concerns are being addressed, because enough is absolutely enough. We are sick and tired of hearing excuses. We're going to do this work. It never gets done. It's totally, once again, unacceptable, and it's about time that they did something about it.
1: Michael King, Liberal MHA for Burgeau de Poyle. Thanks for the call.
0: Thanks, Brian. Appreciate the time and have a great weekend.
1: You too. Thanks, Michael. Okay, let's take that break. Beth, come back with Connie on the food fishery season closing, which it did recently, and we'll talk to Connie right after the break.
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1: Welcome back to the show. We are getting near the home stretch for the week, so if you want to get a comment in or a suggestion, opinion on anything you've heard on the show, or something you may not have heard that you wanted to hear, bring it to my attention. Give us a shout. We'll talk about it. Let's go to line number three. Connie, you're on the air.
16: Morning, Brian.
1: Good morning.
16: It's been a little while since I called, so I'm a little nervous this morning, but here goes.
1: Oh, my God. It's just you and me. There's no one else listening, so let's just have a chat.
16: I know. I tell myself all the time, but it's just the way it is. You know, if you're not anxious and excited about something, then I guess you probably shouldn't be talking about it, eh?
1: That is so true.
16: So true. So here goes. So our food fishery season's in the books. I hope everybody got their fish, shared our culture, had a few laughs, but most importantly, got home safely.
1: Yes.
16: It's been, yes, absolutely, especially after this past season and I've been reflecting a lot the past week because I was going to call in Monday, but then I wanted to just go through a lot more things that happened, try to make some sense of it in my mind. Mm-hmm. And all the stuff that was going on, and it just comes back to the same things we talked about all summer, which is safety, fairness, food security, cod culture, mm-hmm. and conservation. Yeah. And we're dealing with different cod and different conditions, and conservation for that has to come first. But without healthy cod stocks, none of the rest of this matters. So I have some questions going into 2027. Mm-hmm. And when we talk about conservation, what are we actually measuring? I went down rabbit holes, Brian, and I won't even get into any of that, but all I was looking for was how to get some more transparency around how do we get from the science to the allocation to the access. Put the information out there, the deeper dig into the available information from different resort sources I had, mm-hmm. just created more and more questions. So these questions are merely to understand how the decisions are being made by our elected officials that directly impact our lives. And I'm vibrating here now, so bear with me.
1: No problem at all.
16: If someone's boss took something away from you that immediately impacted your livelihood and quality of life, would you stop until you understood why?
1: Probably
16: so
1: not.
16: We're just asking. If we want it in plain language to what they have to share, but what is it you're using? I don't care what it was, or let us analyze it. We're intelligent, resourceful people. Let our input matter to how we can help to manage it. And let us have a seat at the table. We're seeing that recently. You know, I don't want to get into other items because I'm going off track. Okay, let me go back.
1: That's okay. Go. Yep.
16: I let you speak because I have a few other things. Yep. And I'm getting rabbit holed.
1: It's all good, Connie. Go ahead.
16: Let Newfoundlanders and Labradorians understand the health of the stocks and how that translates into the decisions being made. And when we talk about food security, it may not mean much to the majority of the population, but it does matter to the people who've depended on putting cod in the freezer for generations, particularly some of our older residents and people living in smaller and more remote communities where food can cost more and choices are limited. Having someone over for a feed of fish, healthy grub, human contact, reminiscing, whatever brings you a peace of mind in this crazy world we're in today. We're all just looking for somewhere that feels like home, somewhere safe. And for me, Brian, it's just it's protect the cause, keep people safe, be fair to Newfoundlanders and Labradorians, and don't lose sight of the fact that this food fishery is part of who we are. That's our cod culture.
1: Agreed.
16: And have a good Friday.
1: Oh, that's I didn't know that's why you wanted to leave. I was really trying. I just wanted to let you speak because, again, as we were talking about, it's easy for any of us to go down a rabbit hole. You go from one thought to the other. It happens to me all the time.
16: Oh, geez. Yeah.
1: Yep. So, but look, you hit all the pillars, right? I mean, you know, it used to be such a simple thing, and it's just gotten away from us to the point where it's just embroiled in rules and regulations and scientific, you know, and look, I mean, obviously, conservation has to be key here. The scientific advice, when we have to look at science, if we don't have science at all in any shape, level, or form of it, then that's gone out the window. I mean, we have to somehow keep an eye. Hopefully, we all trust the numbers that we're seeing. Again, you know, the problem is I believe they're all in a good frame of conservation minded, you know, and getting the stakeholder and public input and the surveys that have to be done, like the Federal Fisheries Minister did this year.
16: Yeah.
1: Regarding the food fishery, you know, people asked and they got it. And it's a slow process. We know that. But my problem is just that when the politics gets involved, and we know that former fisheries ministers have made some pretty, I don't know what word I'll say, but suspect decisions over the past decades when it comes to our fishery. So we have reason to get our backs up when we can't get access to what we've, you know, as you just said, it's our adjacency. It's the larger, broader question of adjacency. It's our fish in our water off our shores, you know? And then you get into the separation of processing versus for the province and their domain versus the actual harvesting off the shore, which is of the domain of DFO, and you have that disconnection. Oh, my. But it comes back to what you said, right? Our original rights to it and not having them eroded and being part of our culture and not losing that.
16: Yeah, that's why I'm calling you. It's that part of all of this. It's so hard just to see, you know, Newfoundlanders fighting against one another. It makes no sense. It's not going to get any of us anywhere except for the companies that profit from us fighting against one another.
1: It's a sad reality when the business conflicts with our own desire to, you know, just be back to what we used to be. I don't know. There's a lot there. It's Friday afternoon. I think I'm going to make it.
16: Fish Friday, Brian, and
1: oh my God,
16: I have a few kitchen bitchin' puns for you if you'd like them.
1: Yes, by all means, do it. Do it up.
16: Okay. So, what did I come up with here? First one was, that's enough serious cod talk for a Friday morning. My final scientific finding for 2026 is that cod tastes significantly better when someone else cleans it.
1: Does it ever?
16: The 2026 food fishery is officially over. DFO can access the stocks, all access what's left in the freezer.
1: Nice.
16: I tried to ask a cod what he thought about the 2026 allocation, or 2026 allocation. He said he was staying out of it. Too many people fishing for answers.
1: Oh, my. I needed that. I needed that, Connie. Thank you.
16: Everyone always torments me about my corny Connie jokes, so there you go.
1: Corny Connie jokes. Bring them on, I say. This is no better time for it and no better venue, I would suggest. Connie, look, I do thank you for it. These kind of calls balance out all the heavy stuff. So, and this is a heavy topic.
16: A lot of heavy stuff, Brian, buddy. I don't know how you do it.
1: No. Well, the weekend's almost here.
16: There you go.
1: Thanks, Connie. I really appreciate it. Don't be a stranger. That's a great call.
16: Okay, bye.
1: Take care. Bye. Yeah, a little lightheartedness can go a long, long, long, long way. I could use some of that in emails, too. Try to balance those out. Let's take our second last break there, Beth. We get, Jamie's there on the Referendum NL page. Carl there on Conservation Focus by Provincial Federal Governments. And whatever you want to talk about, we'll be right back.
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1: Ooh, did I just hear a Christmas commercial? I just ran back in the studio. I think I heard. Okay, we're not there yet, but yes, I understand these things had to be promoted well ahead of time, especially Divas. That's a great show. Let's go to line number one, and Jamie, you're on the air.
26: Hey, how you doing this morning?
1: Merry Christmas.
26: Merry Christmas to you. I'm glad we had that little break in between, actually, because I thought I was going to follow Corny Connie, and I couldn't come up with a joke or anything.
1: Ah, the one-liners are the best ones. But yeah, I needed that, too.
26: So yeah, I'm just touching base this morning about the results of the referendum NL poll that I had running for a week, and it closed on September 30th at midnight. Mm-hmm. And with our very limited reach of Facebook and sharing the word and people commenting and those types of things, we managed to get just under 4,000 people cast their votes, 33,924 just to be exact, and 92.9% said no, they were not in favor. I'm going to read you the actual referendum question that was there for people to vote on. It says, based on the information presented to the people of the province by Premier Wakeham and the Progressive Conservative government, do you feel that the Definitive Cooperation and Implementation Agreement, or MOU2, approved in the House of Assembly on September 17th, 2026, is in the best interests of the province? So that was the question, and 93% basically of the 4,000 respondents were not satisfied with the information that they have been provided or that it was in the best interests of the province. This was a citizens' referendum, so something we did ourselves. And I want to now take this information to the Premier and say, listen, this is a non-scientific referendum. It's more, you know, a poll like a citizens would go collect door-to-door almost. But it is a result, and even if it's a little lopsided in the no responses, 93% is hard to ignore. Even if it was 70%, it would be hard to ignore. And while the Premier doesn't want to do the actual referendum, I'm going to ask government to get an actual polling firm, one of our local firms or someone who does the normal polling that you would see around election time. And I'd like an actual poll done in the province to get a reflective view of how people are viewing this MOU signing, because the Premier campaigned on a referendum, and one of the things that I find with politicians now, I'm kind of a believer that when you give your word on something, you're only as good as your word. And politicians need to be held to a little higher standard. They need to be statespeople, and we need to be able to look up to them, even though politician is kind of like politician lawyer jokes and all that kind of stuff. But the reason people have a bad view of politicians, and they're always griping about them and everything else, and then the reason that a lot of good people don't choose to be politicians is because of the abuse you get, it's because of the stereotype of politicians who make big promises and then go back on them. And I would encourage Premier Wakeham to look at that, to look at his reputation and his legacy, and see what he's doing there to go back on a major promise that he made. So he didn't want to do a referendum. We decided to do one on our own, and the results are very, very clear that people are not in favor of this deal as it sits. That doesn't mean cancel the deal, tear it up, wait till 2041. It just means we're not happy with what's been explained to us, and you have given no reason why we've locked in for 50 years, for example, or why we've settled for certain amounts of money. And I feel it's time that the Premier gives us an explanation, and hopefully we'll be willing to at least do some polling data and release those results to the public so that he can back up. If people say, yes, we're all in favor of it on an actual poll, then he can go to the people and say, we've done the right thing. But as it sits right now, in my opinion, the Premier has gone back on his word, and we have 21 individuals in the House of Assembly who are making a decision for 585,000 people that will affect us for 50 years. And they're doing that on a basis that without a mandate, because the mandate they were given was to have a referendum. So we did that ourselves. We're at step one now. We've done our referendum. Step two is going to be to get in touch with the Premier and see if we can make this have some weight.
1: I still believe that the Premier was honest with himself when he promised the referendum. I do believe it. It wasn't just on election night. He said it in the lead up to the campaign. I believe he truly felt that was going to happen. My issue is trying to find out when it changed. What changed it? I'd love to have a frank discussion. Just, you know, why can't we talk about that? At what point did he have that conversation with his conscience? Understanding as a politician, period. And not even, you know, if you're been a politician for as long as, because he was kind of new to the game after, you know, some people in there a lot longer than he's been. But just in general, politicians know how this works. Breaking your word is one thing. Breaking it on a key election platform, you know, you elect me, we'll have a referendum, and then not doing it, that's where it hurts. That's what'll follow you forever. So an explanation.
26: Especially when it's short term.
1: Yeah.
26: You know, like if you get elected on a major promise and after 4 years you haven't delivered on it, that's one thing. But if you got elected on Friday and on Monday you change your mind on your major promise, then that owes an explanation to the people of the province, I think.
1: Yeah, and I don't think there's any suggestion that it happened over a weekend and it was made on a Friday morning. I'm sure at some point when they looked at all three parties at the table and what was being brought to it, there was a conversation. And then there were timelines, but I still say we have time, but that's another story altogether. I just like to know, again, like other things, I just want to have explanations. I'm not out to get anyone. It's not a getcha thing. It's not a partisan thing.
26: I don't know
1: thing.
26: Tony Wakeham personally. Like, I don't know the premier personally. I don't know what kind of man he is. He's probably, you know, a super nice guy. I'm sure in his mind, he probably agonized over this decision. There was probably some federal pressure brought to bear or from Quebec about the upcoming election, and they needed a win to announce for, you know, to try and get back up in the polls in their own election. But Tony Wakeham was quite clear in opposition with his phrases of, why are we rushing this deal? Why are we working on Quebec's timeline? Why don't we're going to have a referendum? Like, all those things were repeated over and over and over when he was an opposition member. And so over the last 8 months, 10 months, whatever it's been, something has changed his mind, and we'd like an explanation. And so for me, I'm trying to provide some hard and fast numbers, because it's okay to say, you know, half the people in the province aren't in favor of this, but if the government believes they are, unless we have some numbers to back it up, you know, your argument's falling on deaf ears. But I feel like, as the premier of the province and as the representative of the people of the province, it would be awful hard for me as premier to know that 75 or 80% of the people that I represent are against what I'm doing. And the other thing I would caution for the premier and for the 21 total individuals, including the premier, that voted this way, is that this is a huge deal. We're locking in for 50 years with no ability to change. We've had successive premiers who've tried to break open the previous deal unsuccessfully, right as high as the Supreme Court. We've had commission of inquiries. So we're setting up that process to happen again if it's a bad deal. And if it's a bad deal, you've got a lot of people saying that it is. Even if there's only a 1% chance or a 2% chance that it's a bad deal, wouldn't you want to investigate it further? Like, wouldn't you want to find out that it is a great deal for everybody? It should almost be unanimous in the House of Assembly that everybody believes this is a great deal. So if this was my legacy project and my name was going to be attached to this forever in history, I would certainly want to make sure I was doing the right thing. And right now there hasn't been enough investigation into that.
1: Jamie, I'll let you go on this. Somebody mentioned to me, you know, the percentages on that referendumnl.ca site, and I referenced it yesterday as well. The question, I guess, is, does 93%, as you mentioned, on that site, who say the deal is not or feel the deal is not in the best interest of the province, do you think that's reflective of the entire population of the province? Because as I pointed out, and then someone just pointed out in an email, it only that number, the number of, 3,600 or so, really is like about 5.5% of the provincial population. And this emailer writes, you know, that I personally stated yesterday, You know the people who are going there to vote. It's mostly the people who want to have that vote, who want to vote no, who want to say that it's not, because that's kind of the bent of the site. Do you any reaction to that?
26: Yeah, I think when I actually posted the results on my Facebook page for people, I said quite clearly that 93% is very likely unrepresentative of the overall of the population, because there is a negativity bias that people who are against this deal are going to be the first ones to vote. It's also broken down on the website if anybody wants to look by every postal code in the province. There's 35 postal codes. Yep. Surprisingly, there was a good amount of response from all the areas in St. John's East, St. John's West, those areas. Corner Brook was the highest respondents, because I'm in Corner Brook, so a lot of people are my friends and family and different things, so there was about 400 votes from this area. So it's definitely not a purely scientific poll, and it's definitely skewed towards the no vote. But how much is that skew? Do you think that skew would be 40%, or is it 10%, or is it 20%? My guess, it's about probably 65-35 in the overall population. Yeah. But that's why I'm asking the premier to say, hey, here's this set of results, which are skewed towards no. Why don't we hire a proper firm to actually give us some real results so we can get something we can rely on, you know, plus or minus 2 or 3 percentage points?
1: Well, maybe that in combination with the Liberals page, now that they've set up the nlhaveyoursay.ca, which again, I mean, it's set up by the Liberals, so you can probably do the same extrapolation of bias, but by the same token, the more we have of these, the more, you know, you just might find the diamond in the rough comments that might, you know, expose more things that we weren't thinking about. I said the same thing with the town hall idea. You never know who's going to show up with the right question or the or an important question that hasn't been asked. But anyway, Jamie, look at...
26: I really want to try and make sure people know, too, that this is not a partisan, you know, like I'm not a diehard liberal who's just trying to beat the Bushes to get the liberals back in power. Mm-hmm. I'm not NDP. I'm not PC. I generally lean liberal in my tendencies, but I will vote for the best person for the job. Yeah. That's just how I am. So this is not some, you know, liberal attempt to outdo the PCs. This is my legitimate concern that the province of Newfoundland and Labrador is heading down a road that we can't get back out of. And I just want to make sure we double checked and triple checked everything before we sign it.
1: Fair enough. If we can keep the politics out of this particular issue, I mean, it's unavoidable with healthcare and other things, unfortunately, because of the cyclical nature of governments. But if we can keep the politics out of this one and realize that this is all of us, to steal a phrase.
26: I have no illusion that even if there was an actual referendum, that it wouldn't fall a lot along party lines, because people are diehard PCs and diehard liberals and all that kind of stuff. So there would be, you know, depending on the turnout and stuff, the result may be skewed a lot towards party lines. But I think a polling area where they're just calling random people at random holds and they don't know if they're liberals or PCs or whatever is going to give you the most accurate, you know, feeling of how the province is feeling about this. And like I said, despite how minute the chance that this is a bad deal, if there's still a chance, we should make sure we've got everything crossed and dotted.
1: Yeah, it's in all our best interests. So anyway, thanks for your efforts, Jamie. I appreciate it. The more light and more discussion we have, the better on this issue. So I appreciate your time.
26: Yep. Thanks very much.
1: Okay,
26: take care.
1: Have a good weekend. Okay, bye.
26: Bye.
1: Okay, last break of the morning. We'll be right back.
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1: Welcome back. Let's see. Going to try to get two more callers in before we call it a week. Carl, line two, you're on the air.
12: Hey, Brian. Good morning.
1: Morning. How are you?
12: Fantastic.
1: What's
12: I
1: on?
12: Just wanted to talk to you about recent, you know, media coverage of the federal government, provincial government.
1: Mm-hmm.
12: A new focus on the environment in the last number of days.
1: Right.
12: Prime Minister Carney and Joanne Thompson, the minister for our area, announced yesterday or the day before $1.8 billion to protect the oceans and things like that.
1: Mm-hmm.
12: Fantastic stuff. Unfortunately, down here on the Bjorn Peninsula, we've got an environmental mess that's ongoing for decades. Both the provincial government and federal government are well aware of what's going on. You've probably seen some of the pictures, some of the videos. We talked about this before. Anybody looking at it would be concerned if they had an environmental leaning in their thinking. So the wonderful phrases and words and announcements are fantastic, but this situation here on the Bjorn Peninsula at the Fortune Head Ecological Reserve is dire and needs some attention. Have you seen any of the pictures or any of the videos associated with that?
1: Absolutely. I've had a regular caller on the Fortune Head on the issue. I haven't heard from him in a while. I can't remember his first name. I think it was Gary. No, it wasn't Gary. I'm trying to remember. He knows who he is. But no, early on, I've had a bunch of calls on that front. And there was, I think, it, you know, because obviously it's, you know, there was a dump there and it's just ending up in the ocean. And it's, you know, an ecological reserve, but it doesn't look like one. And the money that you're referring to, you know, you're right. I mean, it's all about protecting the coastal side, the coasts. I'm from coast to coast. You know, the oceans they sustain and the life, the oceans and the life they sustain, they talk about that. Measures for increased monitoring and, you know, the ecosystem protections and on, marine incident prevention and preparedness. I don't know, like, I haven't seen the specifics of where exactly. I know a lot's going to the Coast Guard for their monitoring and maybe even for ship enhancements. I haven't seen specifics to actual geographic areas. I think that's what a lot of people will be wondering, where this money is going to go. But if you're talking about either the Burgio situation or the Fortune Head, when you call it an ecological reserve, you really need to put your money where your mouth is.
12: Well, that's the sad thing with this. You can be in denial all you want. Yeah. The provincial government is well aware of this. They've been down here, had ministers down here, and people from the Department of the Environment. This, like everything, the government reaches out looking for input. They had a thing recently about climate change.
1: Yep.
12: So I put in the information associated with this, and this situation here in Fortune, the Fortune Head Ecological Reserve, is directly related to climate change. The increased sea levels, the increased storms, all this is causing this garbage to be deliberated into the ocean. So we give them the feedback, and what are they going to do with it? they're not doing anything, and they have no plans to do anything. But at the same time, Minister, you know, Thompson and Premier or Prime Minister Kearney can make these wonderful announcements. The credibility of the departments of the environment, the government of Canada, and the government of Newfoundland is to be questioned. The responsibility for this mess lies exclusively with the Department of the Environment and Climate Change, the operators of the reserve. So they go around, do these consultations and all these different activities, but in fact, watch that garbage rolling down into the ocean in Fortune Bay, Newfoundland, in Canada, and don't have intentions to do anything. But I'd like to encourage them, that's all.
1: Yep, no, and right next to, you know, million-year-old fossils, right? I mean, look, Carl, I think you're with I think we spoke before, actually. You're with Fortunehead EcoFriends Incorporated, right?
12: No, I'm not with that group. I just speak as an independent person.
1: Okay, okay.
12: Who's looking at this. I have been involved with that group in the past.
1: Okay.
12: And they're a wonderful group, and they do wonderful things. But again, it's the citizens trying to do something.
1: Yep.
12: And the government, who's responsible, not doing anything.
1: Carl, is there any reason to think that this money might not be something allocated for this particular site?
12: Oh, no. I'm just
1: wondering if you've heard.
12: It's wonderful that these announcements are being made.
1: Okay.
12: I had correspondence with previous Minister Chris Tibbs in the spring, and I talked to you a bit earlier in the year. Chris Tibbs said that they saw the information, they saw the video, they read the engineering report, and they have no intention of doing anything right now, but they're going to pursue other types of funding. So this funding from the federal government, $1.8 billion, and in parallel to that conversation, they bragged about protected areas. They talked about goals and the future of having 30% of Canada's land mass under protection. Here on the Bremer Peninsula, we got a couple of kilometers of this area that's under protection and is an embarrassment to look at. Anybody who would look at it, you looked at it. Do you think there's a law somewhere, there's a regulation somewhere, there's somewhere that's being broken?
1: Well, everything that I've seen is it's a mess, and it should, you know, it's out of sight, out of mind in many cases. Carl, I'm 1.5 minutes away from the news. I got to get going. Can we carry on the conversation anytime next week? Is that okay?
12: No, fantastic. God love you, and good luck. You're doing great work, and I really appreciate the opportunity to talk to your folks.
1: Oh, I really appreciate it. Yeah, and I appreciate your understanding. Thanks, Glenn. Anytime, Carl. Let's have another chat, okay? Thanks. Okay, Carl Slaney there, and one more before we call it a week. Let's go to George in the Gander, Rotary Club of Gander. You're on the air.
13: Hey, Brian, how are you today?
1: I'm good.
13: My name is George, George Wright with the Gander Rotary. And
1: I got less than a minute for you to plug your food drive.
13: All right. Anyway, the Gander Rotary Club is doing a Thanksgiving food drive tomorrow at the parking lot in front of the Gander Co-op. That'll go on from about 9 till 5 in the afternoon. Thanksgiving is a special time, so the Gander Rotary wants to put its support behind the two wonderful food banks, the Gander Area Food Bank and the Salvation Army Food Bank, that do wonderful work in this area. So we're hoping to collect lots of food items, the usual kind of milk, juice, cereal, peanut butter, that sort of thing.
1: Non-perishables.
13: And monetary donations are wonderful. So
1: perfect.
13: We hope to see lots of people from the area tomorrow.
1: Good stuff. George, listen, I always got time for a true drive and food bank, so good luck with it.
13: Thank you very much.
1: Okay, take care. And that'll call it a week here on Open Line. Week that it was, even with the Wednesday sort of recognition of National Day of Truth and Reconciliation. And that was extremely important in the middle of the week here. So it's been a busy one all around. I want to thank everybody, all your calls, all your emails, all your suggestions, your contributions, your distributions, you name it. Thanks, Beth Fagan, for on short notice jumping into the fray. Well, I'm sure we'll see Dave next week. Captain Sarah Strickland's going to take us into the news and into the weekend. You know what it is. Please drive safely. And I can't stress that enough. Arrive alive. VOCM cares.
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15: 12 noon, we have cloudy skies, the temperature 16 in Metro, and the winds gusting to 50 over at St. John's International. Good afternoon, I'm Sarah Strickland. This is the Friday edition of VOCM at noon. In our news today, a major police operation in Torbay yesterday was prompted by a weapons complaint that resulted in injuries to a woman. A 51-year-old woman has been charged following an armed robbery at a jewelry store in the city's East End back in August. Wildlife officials are monitoring reports of a black bear near the town of Rocky Harbor. We'll tell you more about that. Plus, we'll take a look at weather, sports, the VOCM question of the day. But first in our news, a major police operation in Torbay yesterday was prompted by a weapons complaint that resulted in injuries to a woman. VOCM's Richard Duggan reports.
16: 25-year-old Jesse Butt of Paradise was arrested and charged with weapons offenses as a result. RNC received a report yesterday from Motion Drive about a woman who had been assaulted a day earlier, resulting in injuries not believed to be life-threatening. Police surrounded the property yesterday, joined by the RNC's Tactics and Rescue Unit and the RCMP's Emergency Response Team. Two people came out of the home in question with no incident. A search warrant resulted in the seizure of two long guns and some ammunition. Butt was held for court on charges of assault with a weapon, careless use of a firearm, pointing a firearm, possession of a weapon for a dangerous purpose, and using a firearm in the commission of an offense and uttering threats. RNC say more charges are possible. Richard Duggan, VOCM, local news now.
15: A 51-year-old woman has been charged following an armed robbery at a jewelry store in the city's East End back in August. RNC were contacted after a woman held up the store on Aberdeen Avenue on August 4th. The suspect showed staff a weapon and demanded jewelry, fleeing the scene with more than $16,000 worth of merchandise. The woman was arrested yesterday and is facing a number of weapons-related charges. She's scheduled to appear in court at a later date. A former fisheries minister believes France has a much broader purpose in mind than just harvesting some crab off Newfoundland. The French government is unilaterally proposing to launch an exploratory snow crab fishery on the continental shelf beyond Canada's 200-mile limit, much to the dismay of Canadian officials. It's not the first time that Canada and France, including Saint-Pierre-Miquelon off the south coast, have disputed jurisdiction. Jerry Byrne, who did not run in the last election, says Canada has to do a lot more to protest the actions of France, who he calls the biggest player in the European Union. In 1987, when the French granted exploratory permits off Newfoundland, the federal government formally protested within days.
17: It was a formal process, not an informal process. So our objection to the France crab proposal has to be turned into a formal objection. That's not done by the DFO. That's done by the government of Canada through our Foreign Affairs Department and through the United Nations and other forum.
15: He also says Canada should file a claim with the European Union itself.
17: We should be asking the European Union in Brussels to take action against their own member country, France, because this is really throwing that relationship under the bus.
15: Global Affairs Canada is said to be taking the matter very seriously, according to Minister Joanne Thompson. Provincial health ministers are warning of a fiscal cliff coming as $1.2 billion in federal funding for mental health, addictions, and home care is due to expire in March. The ministers met virtually this week to impress on Ottawa the importance of having the funding continue. Provincial Health Minister Jody Wall says the province just announced two health care projects that could be directly affected by a cut to federal funding. They include the expansion of services at Humberwood and the opening of new long-term care beds in Corner Brook.
19: So we do foresee the impact if the funding is not renewed, because, you know, there's a lot of good things going on here in the province with respect to health care, and we can certainly have those bilateral agreements if they are renewed. We can certainly make sure that we continue with those, providing those services for Newfoundlanders and Labradorians.
15: The provincial government is expanding long-term care beds at the Cornerbrook Community Health Center. Government has set aside $21 million for the project. A total of 45 beds are being added. Renovations are underway, and it's expected that the first 15 beds will open next spring, while the remaining 30 will open next fall. The union, which represents workers at the Gulf Ferry Docks responsible for reducing the risk of contaminated soil getting from Newfoundland to the mainland, dis-

0: ball. The union, which represents workers at the Gulf Ferry Docks responsible for reducing the risk of contaminated soil getting from Newfoundland to the mainland, disagrees with the federal government's move to drastically reduce or eliminate that form of protection. Spraying vehicles has been the routine for all traffic boarding in Portobasque and Argentia in efforts to prevent the spread of potato wart. The fungal disease, which is commonly found in Newfoundland soil, poses no risk to humans but can devastate potato crops. Milton Dick, the national president of the Agriculture Union of under the Public Service Alliance of Canada, says the facilities being downgraded are not washing stations, but quarantine stations.
1: You won't notice technically if they get rid of the quarantine stations, but it will be noticeable in that they're still finding soil at these quarantine stations, so they're still looking, doing it. You know, when they say we're not going to cover certain cars, well, that's already part of the process.
0: The Canadian Food Inspection Agency says it remains committed to protecting the agriculture industry from soil-borne pests, including potato wart. Instead of washing vehicles, it's moving to a science and risk-based approach that focuses on high-risk vehicles and equipment. It says more than 98% of the approximately 150,000 vehicles leaving Newfoundland each year are low-risk and unlikely to carry contaminants. Meanwhile, Dick says the union hopes to sit down with federal authorities to discuss the phase out.
1: Obviously, importance of the potato growers associations are also very important in what their views are.
2: Absolutely.
1: Because they need to protect their investments as well.
0: 21 people are employed by the CFIA in Portobasque and Argentia. Recent pictures and video taken in the Goose Arm area on the province's west coast have fueled speculation about the continued infiltration of wolves onto the island from Labrador, VOCM's Linda Swain reports.
3: The Department of Forestry says the first cases of Labrador gray wolves on the island were officially documented in 2008 and 2012. The province's Wildlife Division has collected genetic information from about 500 carcasses since 2013, with four on the island confirmed to be Labrador gray wolves and five identified as coyote dog hybrids. The department has also detected evidence of some wolf DNA in 28 animals, although it's difficult to say when the interbreeding occurred. The department says, based on available information, the wolf population on the island is likely small, and while evidence suggests that wolves on the island have interbred with coyotes, the wolf genetics are likely to remain diluted because of the island's large coyote population. In the meantime, coyote pups can stay with their parents for more than a year, and reports of packs of coyotes in Newfoundland are likely to be family groups. Wolf packs are far more complex, consisting of several generations staying together for life and hunting and defending territory as a single unit. Linda Swain, VOCM, Local News Now.
0: Wildlife officials are monitoring reports of a black bear near the town of Rocky Harbor. A bear trap has been set up at the end of Butts Lane in the town, and officials are urging people to stay away from any traps if they see one. Black bears are typically searching for food this time of year as they fatten up for hibernation. Residents are asked to do their part by storing garbage and food properly to avoid attracting the animals. The department is warning that wild animals can be dangerous and unpredictable if approached, and if you encounter a bear, take note of its behavior and act accordingly. In the meantime, any black bear sightings in the region should be called in to forestry officials in Pasadena. Tips on what to do if you encounter a bear can be found at VOCM.com. Some substantial wastewater upgrades will soon be happening in Nain. Nearly $4 million has been set aside by the provincial, federal, and Inuit community government in Nain for the work, which will include replacing damaged sewer mains and manholes, installing inflow protectors, and completing surface grading work. The province says the work will reduce the risk of sewer backups, protect the environment, make the wastewater service more reliable, and support future housing developments and population growth. A rocky surface in Upper Island Cove is continuing to reveal the secrets of early life on Earth, not the least of which is the fossilized impressions of an ancient species new to science. Memorial University paleontologist Helena Muirhead Hunt says she knew right away that the creature discovered was something different.
4: What I'm studying, they look like little trees. So they usually have this kind of like trunk

0: parallel sides and then a crown. But what we had here, it was like, it was not a trunk. It was very much like a cone shaped. And then also the arms, instead of having this kind of like bushy business going on, they had these really distinct pinules that are, they don't look like anything basically that we've seen before in the Ediacaran. It just didn't look right, but in a way that was exciting.
1: She says the diversity preserved at the Inner Meadow site in Upper Island Cove is impressive and says the fossilized remains of some of the earliest known animals found here is what attracted her to the province.
0: The reason I moved here, I'm originally from Ontario, but I really wanted to study this type of paleontology. And Duncan, my supervisor, when he told me about this, I was like, oh my gosh, I got to be a part of this, and pretty much packed up my car and drove here.
1: A giant digital advertisement in Times Square promoting the new Netflix series Below, which was shot in this province, has some people wondering how much the province spent on the ad. The answer is nothing. The billboard is framed as a tongue-in-cheek tourism promotion saying, "Visit Newfoundland and Labrador," and showing actor Josh Hartnett teasing, "All our fishermen look like this. Don't yours?" The provincial government says it did not provide any financial contribution to the campaign, but was aware of the ad and approved the use of the government logo for the promotion of the Netflix series. The province, meanwhile, is delighted with the exposure, saying productions like Below puts the province, its culture, and landscapes in front of global audiences. The series premieres October 8th. He may have a Lifetime Achievement Award under his belt, but Con O'Brien and the Irish Descendants are far from slowing down. O'Brien received an honor during the Music and Ella Awards Gala last night and says he was overwhelmed by the recognition. The band is 36 years old, and he admits that's a long time for any group to be together. Despite being around for over 3.5 decades, O'Brien says they're still hard at it.
2: The band is still working really hard, probably harder than we've ever worked before. We've coming close to doing 100 shows this year, and we still only have 40 more shows before Christmas is over. So.
1: O'Brien thinks of all the people that have been involved with and supported the band over the years.
2: At the beginning, of course, we had the original lineup of the band, Darcy and Larry and Ronnie. You know, all the people in our lives. My poor mother, God rest her soul. I think I still owe her money for financing the outings for this band. And the people, you know, there's so many people over the years that they have touched us, and you don't get to do what we do without people sacrificing our families.
1: Having a look at the VOCM, question of the day for October 2nd. Do you agree with Prime Minister Mark Carney that Canada must become the world's trusted supplier of oil? 84% saying yes, 10% not too sure, and 6% saying no. Lots of time to weigh in over on the question of the day at VOCM.com. Time now, 12:15 on this Friday afternoon. Coming up next, I'll have a look at your full provincial weather forecast. I'm Sarah Strickland. This is VOCM at noon.
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1: St. John's Metro, rest of the Avalon, cloudy this afternoon. Southwesterly winds around 40 and a high of 17. Cloudy with a few showers this evening. Winds gusting to 60 and a low of 15. Cloudy with some showers for tomorrow. Northwesterly's 30 in the afternoon, so the temperature will drop to 13. And then Sunday, some sunshine and a high of 14. For Clarenville and central Newfoundland, sunny breaks for today. Southwesterly winds 40, high of 18. Cloudy, a few showers for tonight with winds at 40, a low of 15. Showers will end tomorrow afternoon, then a mix of sun and cloud. Northwesterly winds at 30, temperature in the mid-teens. Sunny on Sunday, high of 14. South coast, some drizzle and fog today. Southwesterly winds at 30 and a high of 15. Showers and fog for this evening with winds at 40, temperature around 15. Showers will end tomorrow afternoon, then skies will clear once the wind switches to the northwest at 30 and a high of 17, and then sunshine on Sunday, high of 14. For the west coast, southwest coast, northern peninsula, some rain beginning this afternoon. Southwesterly winds at 40 and a high of 15. 10 to 15 millimeters this evening, fog patches, a low of 10. Rain ends tomorrow morning, then skies will clear with a high of 12 and sunny on Sunday, high of 14. Happy Valley, Goose Bay, mainly cloudy today. Westerly winds 30 and a high of 16. Partly cloudy tonight, low of plus 4. Sun and cloud for tomorrow, high of 12 and sunshine Sunday with a high of 11. Labrador West, some sunny breaks with a few showers. Westerly winds 30 and a high of 9. Partly cloudy this evening, low of plus 2. Mainly cloudy tomorrow. Westerly winds 30 and a high of 6. And sun and cloud on Sunday, high of 10. For the North Coast, mainly cloudy for today. Westerly winds gusting to 60, a high of 11. Partly cloudy this evening. Winds at 30, a low of 6. Sunny breaks for tomorrow. Southwesterly winds 40, high of 9. And sun and cloud on Sunday with a high of 10. Right now in St. John's, we have cloudy skies, temperature at 16, winds are gusting to 50 at the airport. Sports news is up next. 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
1: In sports, a goal, four assists for Captain Connor McDavid as the Edmonton Oilers pull off a thrilling win over Vancouver, 9-7. High scoring in Seattle versus Calgary as well, 6-1 there for the Kraken. New Jersey gets the extra point over Philadelphia, 3-2 in overtime. The Rangers, a 5-1 victory over Tampa Bay. Columbus doubles up on Buffalo, 6-3. Minnesota, 3-1 win over Nashville. Utah shuts out Chicago with 6 goals. And San Jose beats Florida in overtime, 4-3. Tonight, you've got the Rangers in Washington at about 8 o'clock our time, 7:30 in most of Labrador. Washington, Carolina, 8:30. 9:30, it's Boston and Winnipeg. 10:30 our time, it's Dallas hosting St. Louis. And 11:30 our time, Anaheim takes on the Vegas Golden Knights. Major League Baseball playoff action, that is it for the wild card round. Moves really really fast. You blink and you miss it, really. So it's going to be the Atlanta Braves moving on. They beat Philadelphia 6-2, win the series 2-1, and they'll play the Dodgers in the NLDS. So right now the bracket's looking like you've got Atlanta and the Dodgers, and you've got San Diego and Milwaukee. In the American League, it's the Chicago White Sox and the Cleveland Guardians and the Yankees taking on the Tampa Bay Rays. And none of that tonight. It all starts tomorrow. In the NFL, the Thursday nighter, Cleveland beat Pittsburgh 27-24. That's a look at sports. I'm Sarah Strickland. This has been VOCM at Noon.
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1: 26 minutes after 12 on this Friday afternoon. A former fisheries minister believes France has a much broader purpose in mind than just harvesting some crab off Newfoundland. The French government is unilaterally proposing to launch an exploratory snow crab fishery, much to the dismay of Canada. It's not the first time that Canada and France, including Saint-Pierre-Miquelon off the south coast, have disputed jurisdiction. Jerry Byrne, who did not run in the last election, says Canada has to do a lot more to protest the actions of France, who he calls the largest player in the European Union. And he was on VOCM Open Line with host Brian Callahan.
16: I know that in the process of bilaterals between countries, between Canada and the European Union, between Canada and France, and between Canada and the United States, there's a huge amount of work that gets done prior to the meeting. As I always say, the meeting before the meeting is always the most important meeting. And so when two countries, the prime minister and the president of two countries, get together in a little place called Saint-Pierre-et-Miquelon, don't think that it's just a casual acquaintance meeting where some small talk is made. That process is huge. So why this is intriguing? It falls on a backdrop of a couple of things. One is that Canada is now seeking a extended, deep and rich partnership with the European Union, to which France is the dominant player within the European Union. The European Union is 27 countries. France is not the European Union, but it's the biggest player in the European Union. So while we're negotiating and talking about associated membership in the European Union, Canada, as part of that discussion, has a private bilateral with France. Prime Minister Carney meets with President Macron, and that occurs, and it all seems good, and they come out with a press release saying there's going to be better cooperation between Canada and France on, of all things, fisheries issues. A few days later, France, the president of France, comes out and says, and we are going to unilaterally conduct a fishing a permit on the Grand Banks for a species which is in dispute, and we're going to do so whether you like it or not, Canada. So this is what kind of makes this an intriguing thing above and beyond just the normal push and shove of a fisheries dispute between two countries. And this is why I think far more attention should be paid to it.
21: So what attention can we? I mean, there's lots of political statements. This isn't going to happen. The premier said it's not going to happen. Go ahead. Yeah.
16: Well, there's a few things that need to happen. First off, it is all good that the Department of Fisheries and Oceans has made a statement. This is a matter for Global Affairs Canada. When in 1987, I'll just put this in a little bit of a perspective. In 1987, when France issued an exploratory oil permit off of our Grand Banks, on June 6, within 72 hours, the government of Canada immediately came forward on June 9th with a formal declaration calling on the government of France to rescind those permits. It was a formal process, not an informal process. So our objection to the France crab proposal has to be turned into a formal objection. That's not done by the DFO. That's done by the government of Canada through our Foreign Affairs Department and through the United Nations and other forum. The second thing that we should be doing is also looking at the European Union. As we try to construct this partnership with the European Union that touts a rules-based system of cooperation and economic growth for the two countries, but a rules-based system, we should be asking the European Union in Brussels to take action against their own member country, France, because this is really throwing that relationship under the bus. Now, and finally, the third thing, we really need to look at the Canadian connections to this company that's proposing this, because the company in France, the company in Saint-Pierre-et-Miquelon, it was at the center of the halibut dispute between Canada and France. The company owned by Eric Cormier, who's been interviewed, has conducted some interviews to explain that, you know, he's only looking for the best thing for both countries. Well, that company was at the center of the halibut dispute.
1: And that was former Fisheries Minister Jerry Byrne on VOCM Open Line with Brian Callahan talking about the issue now with France wanting to harvest some crab off Newfoundland. He thinks there's a broader purpose there than just that. And Global Affairs Canada is said to be taking the matter very seriously, according to current Federal Fisheries Minister Joanne Thompson. Coming up after the break, we're going to hear from the Agriculture Union under the Public Service Alliance of Canada about some changes to the way in which we screen vehicles to prevent the spread of potato wort at the Gulf Ferry Terminal. So we'll hear about that coming up. This is VOCM's Newfoundland and Labrador Today.
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1: The union, which represents workers at the Gulf Ferry terminals responsible for reducing the risk of contaminated soil getting from Newfoundland to the mainland, disagrees with the federal government's move to drastically reduce or eliminate that form of protection. Spraying vehicles has been the routine for all traffic boarding in Portobasque and in Argentia in efforts to prevent the spread of potato wort. The fungal disease, which is commonly found in Newfoundland soil, poses no risk to humans, but it can devastate potato crops. Milton Dick is the national president of the Agriculture Union under the Public Service Alliance of Canada, and he was on VOCM Open Line with host Brian Callahan.
23: And, you know, everybody or the government likes calling them wash stations. They're not. While they are wash stations, they're quarantine stations. Mm. So they're to ensure that potato wort, other diseases do not go through from Newfoundland into the other Atlantic provinces. So with, you know, all the soil within Newfoundland has potato wort in it. It's quite contaminated. And it's considered to be contaminated. Now, if that soil gets through and gets onto other farms within the Atlantic, whether in New Brunswick or Prince Edward Island, that will then spread and destroy the potato crops of those provinces in New Brunswick and Prince Edward Island. And it's also important because we do have members working to help contain this risk. You know, the government is calling it a washing station, but as a quarantine station is the main importance, is that it is protecting the industry of the Atlantic.
21: Yeah, and the words do matter.
23: Yeah, words do matter. And so that's what we've been fighting. You know, we're not running a Sunday afternoon car wash. Yeah. And so, you know, the CFIA has started saying, well, we're just going to not check all vehicles. We're going to just start checking only a few vehicles. And then sometimes we're not even going to have the stations open at night. So, you know, that's not a quarantine anymore. So sooner or later, they're going to start waving diseased soil through.
21: Is this, is a concern here? I mean, obviously there are jobs and those sorts of things we're talking about. Is this strictly a cost-cutting measure at the risk of exposing other provinces to these sorts of issues?
23: Yes. It's cost-cutting. And so CFIA was asked to cut 15%. By the federal government. All departments were asked to cut 15% because the government has increased by 30% over the last 10 years. However, CFIA has never increased at all in the amount of people hired or working for them, yet they're still being asked to cut 15%. They were already running tight, and as you cut, you're cutting protections.
21: Were other provinces doing this kind of thing? You know, I mean, I just asked because, you know, would it? Is there any sense to washing it on the other end if you come into that province? I don't know. I'm just throwing stuff out into the open that I'm getting by email here. I'm just wondering what the pushback has been. Like, have you, what are the provinces of PEI and New Brunswick saying? Because I haven't seen anything official, but I'm sure you're into that realm. Are they expressing, how are their reactions?
23: So the issue is sometimes if you get potato wart, it doesn't go away, so then you have to quarantine individual farms. So that turns into, you know, then you have to say, well, how are these, we quarantining these individual farms? And then that starts becoming an enormous amount of work. Then pretty much you can't quarantine everywhere. Mm-hmm. You can't have a little quarantine shop every small road around every farm. So you could, in theory, do a quarantine at the other end of the ferry, but that's not happening because that's CFI's jurisdiction and they won't be doing that.
21: And that may be the horse out of the barn at that point.
23: Yes. And that's the fear, is that, you know, we don't want to get the horse out of the barn. And they've tried doing this, you know, 10, 15 years ago. They tried also trying to get rid of the quarantine stations.
21: More people have told me they haven't experienced that in years, just like I've I'd say in my lifetime, maybe 10, maybe 15 times I've gone across on the ferry, and I think once, and that was a long, long time ago, that was I ever exposed to that. And I know it's kind of random these days, but still, you know, it doesn't feel like it's been done much anyway. Will people notice much of a difference?
23: You won't notice technically if they get rid of the quarantine stations, but it will be noticeable in that there will be, they're still finding soil at these quarantine stations. So they're still looking, doing it. They will, you know, when they say, we're not going to cover certain cars. Well, that's already part of the process. But what we're talking is they're also thinking of getting rid of the quarantine parts at the port.
1: And that was Milton Dick, the national president of the Agriculture Union under the Public Service Alliance of Canada. The Canadian Food Inspection Agency says it remains committed to protecting the agriculture industry from soil-borne pests, including potato wart. Instead of washing vehicles, it's moving to a science and risk-based approach that focuses on high-risk vehicles and equipment. It says more than 98% of the approximately 150,000 vehicles leaving Newfoundland each year are low-risk and unlikely to carry contaminants. In other news, an emergency department physician at the Janeway Children's Hospital says children should not be using e-bikes and e-scooters. Several accidents have been reported throughout the summer across the province involving these machines, many of them involving children, with some having suffered serious injuries. Dr. Jillian Shepherd says there's been a rise across the province, and in 15 years spent in the ER, she's never seen anything that compares to the number of hospitalizations. She speaks with VOCM's Zach Power.
3: Basically, Zach, what we're seeing is that we're seeing more injuries and many are serious. So in 2024, there were 10 injuries related to e-bikes and e-scooters, compared to 46 injuries that were caused by e-scooters or e-bikes by mid-September 2025. And unfortunately, the majority of those injuries were amongst youth aged 10 to 14. And we don't have any data available for 2026 at this point in time.
4: I know we see a lot of it in St. John's, but, and I know that you are based in St. John's, but are you hearing from your colleagues anywhere else on the island that are also seeing a rise in hospitalizations at all?
3: Yes, absolutely. I've heard from my colleagues in rural emergency departments that they're experiencing the same increase in e-bike and e-scooter injuries that we are here in St. John's.
4: How long have you been working at the Janeway?
3: I've been working at the Janeway for 15 years.
4: Is there any sort of, in the past 15 years, has there been any sort of device or incident that has kind of compared a little bit to, you know, the rise in these e-scooter, e-bike injuries that have come into the Janeway?
3: No, actually, not that I can think of in my time in the last 15 years.
4: Is there a commonality there? Like, are people wearing helmets? Should they be wearing helmets? What are your thoughts on that?
3: So e-bikes and e-scooters are not designed for children. So both the Canadian Pediatric Society and Parachute Canada both advise that children under 16 should not ride e-bikes or e-scooters. As you know, these devices can travel at high speeds, often over 20 kilometers per hour, and they require physical strength, coordination, judgment, and experience that most of our younger children haven't developed yet. And our children also need appropriate protection when they're on these vehicles, so they need helmets. And we don't actually have any research to suggest which helmet is appropriate for these e-bikes or e-scooters at this point in time. So we would recommend that when they're riding a motor vehicle or like an e-bike or e-scooter that's going over 32 kilometers per hour, which many of these vehicles do, that they wear a certified moped or motorcycle helmet. And if they're riding away from traffic and going under 32 kilometers per hour, we would encourage them to wear a certified and properly fitting bicycle helmet.
4: And speaking to someone who is working in the healthcare system, would you like to see more regulations come in on this?
3: I think all physicians in pediatric emergency medicine across the country are in agreement that it is very important that these devices are regulated. And certainly across the country, there's different legislation in different places at this point in time.
4: What would be your recommendation to parents who are looking ahead to next summer? Maybe they're thinking about getting their child one for Christmas, or maybe their child already has one. What would be your recommendation to parents out there?
3: Parents should really talk to their children about safe choices, you know, making sure that they have properly fitted helmets, making sure that children are not on their cell phones or using headphones while riding these devices, making sure that they're obeying current traffic laws, whether that means riding on a specific path out of traffic, and riding in safe areas where there is no heavy traffic. And the most important thing I think parents need to know is that children really should never carry a passenger on these e-scooters. We see a lot of children that, you know, have a buddy that rides with them on the scooter. And this would be not, we would not recommend this. E-scooters have really small wheels and they can tip over very easily when children are going over potholes and uneven surfaces. And children don't have the physical strength to control these vehicles. They also don't have the emotional and cognitive thinking abilities to ride and make decisions like adults would when they're driving high-powered motor vehicles like a motorcycle or a car. I think mostly e-bikes and e-scooters, really, they can be convenient and fun, but they're not toys. And we're seeing a lot of children with serious injuries that require multiple visits to healthcare. And we know that many of these injuries are preventable through appropriate age limits. So we don't recommend children under 16 ride e-scooters. And that children who are using e-scooters need appropriate helmets and safe riding habits. That would be my big message.
1: And that's Dr. Jillian Shepherd. She is a physician with the emergency department over at the Janeway Children's Hospital. And she's been seeing it as well. The increase in kids coming through the doors and injured from being out on e-bikes, e-scooters, because some of those kids are whipping along. Some of them are very responsible, I will say that. But then you've got others who are just whizzing along way too fast. And we are seeing injuries right across the country. And she says that in her 15 years working at the Emerge, she's never seen anything quite like this as it compares to the number of hospitalizations. Coming up after the break, we're going to talk to the provincial health minister. Ministers right across the country warning of a fiscal cliff coming as $1.2 billion in federal funding for mental health, addictions, and home care is due to expire in March. This is VOCM's Newfoundland and Labrador Today.
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1: Provincial health ministers are warning of a fiscal cliff coming as $1.2 billion in federal funding for mental health, addictions, and home care is due to expire in March. The ministers met virtually this week to impress on Ottawa the importance of having the funding continue. Provincial Health Minister Jody Wall says the province just announced two health care projects that could be directly affected by a cut to federal funding. He was on your VOCM mornings.
27: Well, Geraldine, I did have the opportunity to meet with my colleagues, all the provincial health ministers from across the country this week. And we did discuss our concerns ahead of the federal budget that's coming up. And every health minister feels the same. All provinces are pulling on the one oar. We are concerned about these federal agreements that are going to expire in the beginning of 2027. And when we look at how that expiration of federal funding could affect our programs related to primary care access, mental health services, it is very concerning. So that's why we did meet, and we are united in calling on the federal government to ensure that funding remains.
28: Minister, if Ottawa doesn't renew these agreements, what programs are at risk of being cut, and what are we looking at? What potential job losses could be seen here in Newfoundland and Labrador?
27: Well, Geraldine, under the current bilateral agreements that are in place now, the federal government has provided our province with approximately $8 million annually over the past 4 years for mental health and substance use services, and an additional $8 million annually for the last 4 years for home and community care. That certainly provides our residents of our province and helps us to provide care that they rightfully deserve. So when we look at it, and it's very timely because I had the opportunity to be in Corner Brook yesterday where we had two great announcements that fit directly related to federal funding. And one was the expansion of Humberwood with respect to mental health and addiction services. And the second one was the long-term care beds at the in Corner Brook, at the Corner Brook Community Health Center. So directly related to what the province is doing to ensure that our Newfoundlanders and Labradorians have the services that they need, this funding is directly related to that. So we do see the impact of, or foresee the impact, if the funding is not renewed, because, you know, there's a lot of good things going on here in the province with respect to healthcare, and we can certainly, of course, on our system, we can certainly have those bilateral agreements if they are renewed. We can certainly make sure that we continue with those, providing those services for Newfoundlanders and Labradorians.
28: Yeah, Ontario's health minister made a point to say that this funding isn't for capital projects or buildings. It pays for actual day-to-day services for people. How difficult would it be, Minister, for the province to absorb those costs and keep those services running without federal help?
27: It would be difficult. There is no doubt. There would be the next conversation that my team and I here in health would have to have is with the Minister of Finance as to how we would move forward, because, you know, this is considerable, and there has been great strides made over the last number of years with respect to, you know, we have for mental health, for mobile crisis response teams, right down to, you know, staff training and services provided in long-term care. This would be a challenge. So we are certainly calling on the federal government to renew these bilateral agreements. As I said, we all provinces are in agreement with this and feel very strongly that the federal government need to renew these bilateral agreements, because when we certainly invest in the prevention and mental health services and community care, it provides a better quality of life for all of our residents. And we can certainly then assure that we reduce future pressures on our acute care services, and of course, and to support our valued public staff that working in these areas.
28: You mentioned last week that you were looking forward to speaking with Ottawa about joining the National PharmaCare deal. However, the Ontario Health Minister said that the feds are not interested in discussing the PharmaCare anymore. The federal minister has been non-committal even on signing agreements with other provinces. So, I mean, is that the case, or do you still have hope that Newfoundland and Labrador could sign on with National PharmaCare?
27: Well, Geraldine, good question. I'm always willing and open to any conversation, especially with our federal counterparts for this. National PharmaCare, certainly, when it was rolled out by the federal government and they signed on four provinces and then suddenly dropped. This is not any slight on this government, on the former government here in the province. This lies solely with the Fed. So I'm always open to having conversations with our federal government. I believe the people of our province of Newfoundland and Labrador want the provincial and federal governments to work closely together. And a good working relationship is key when we have all these initiatives in mind for people in our province. So I'm willing to have that conversation anytime with the federal government and to have that and to see if it can be moved forward. That currently right now lies in their court.
28: And before we go, I did just want to ask you about this too, Minister Wall. When can residents expect flu shots to be available in Newfoundland and Labrador?
27: Yeah, that was a great question, and this COVID and flu season is upon us now. It's generally related in the month of October, so we will have, which is, of course, the start of the respiratory season, we will be having some initiatives roll up very soon on that, and I'll be speaking to that in the next coming days, so I'll just ask everyone in the province to stay tuned, which is important as well. We want to make sure that we have healthy Newfoundlanders and Labradorians.
28: Health Minister Jody Wall, thank you for joining me this morning and answering all the questions I had.
27: Jerry Lynn, I appreciate the opportunity to come on the line and to get our message out to the people of the province. There's a lot of great things going on in healthcare, as I said, with the two announcements yesterday, and there's more to come, but I can certainly tell you that we are committed to ensuring that we have good working relationships with the federal government and ensuring that the people of the province are cared for.
1: There you have it, Provincial Health Minister Jody Wall. Provincial health ministers right across the country warning of a fiscal cliff coming as $1.2 billion in federal funding for mental health, addictions, and home care is due to expire come March. Time now is 5 minutes before 1 o'clock, and your 1 o'clock news update. I'm Sarah Strickland, and this has been VOCM's Newfoundland and Labrador Today.
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32: At 1 o'clock, we have a few sunny breaks in Metro. Temperature 18 degrees. Good afternoon. I'm Brian Medore. A 51-year-old woman has been charged following an armed robbery at a jewelry store in the city's East End back in August. RNC were contacted after a woman held up the store on Aberdeen Avenue on August 4th. The suspect showed staff a weapon and demanded jewelry, fleeing the scene with more than $16,000 worth of merchandise. The woman was arrested yesterday and facing now a number of weapons-related charges. She's scheduled to appear in court at a later date. A major police operation in Torbay yesterday was prompted by a complaint about weapons that resulted in injuries to a woman. VOCM's Richard Duggan on that story.
0: 25-year-old Jesse Butt of Paradise was arrested and charged with weapons offenses as a result. RNC received a report yesterday from Motion Drive about a woman who had been assaulted a day earlier, resulting in injuries not believed to be life-threatening. Police surrounded the property yesterday, joined by the RNC's Tactics and Rescue Unit and the RCMP's Emergency Response Team. Two people came out of the home in question with no incident. A search warrant resulted in the seizure of two long guns, and some ammunition. Butt was held for court on charges of assault with a weapon, careless use of a firearm, pointing a firearm, possession of a weapon for a dangerous purpose, and using a firearm in the commission of an offense and uttering threats. RNC say more charges are possible. Richard Duggan, VOCM, Local News Now.
32: G7 nations, including Canada, have agreed to release $100 million barrels of diesel reserves as a staple continues to soar in price. Member countries held an urgent meeting today, agreeing to make production more flexible and release some 100 million barrels of reserve over the next 4 months. The meeting followed a call from U.S. President Donald Trump to have European countries release diesel and threats to ban the export of American diesel. The fuel is averaging between $2.6 and $2.75 per liter in Canada. Wildlife officials monitoring reports of a black bear near the town of Rocky Harbor. A bear trap has been set up at the end of Butts Lane in the town. Officials are urging people to stay away from any traps that they see. Black bears are typically searching for food this time of year as they fatten up for hibernation. Residents are asked to do their part by storing garbage and food properly to avoid attracting the animals. The department is warning that wild animals can be dangerous and unpredictable if approached. And if you do encounter a bear, take note of its behavior and act accordingly. And in other news, Memorial University's annual report shows more women are enrolling than men. The school's report on its 25-26 fiscal year says nearly 7,200 women enrolled in undergraduate and graduate programs that year. That's compared with nearly 5,480 men, a difference of about 27%. Just coming up in 4 minutes after 1 o'clock, up next, your weather forecast.
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32: St. John's Metro, rest of the Avalon. Looking at cloudy skies this evening, some showers, southwesterlies 40. For Saturday, showers moving in by lunchtime, winds switching to the northwest at 30 in the afternoon. Temperature falls to low double digits. Sunday, sunshine and 14. Clarenville Central, rain tonight with light winds, a low of 10. Saturday, rain in the morning, but sun in the afternoon. Light winds, temperature mid-teens. South Coast, showers and fog tonight. Winds 40. Showers tomorrow morning, sun in the afternoon. Winds switch to the northwest and temperature falls in the afternoon. And the West Coast, Southwest Coast, Northern Peninsula. Rain tonight with light winds, a low of 10. Saturday, clearing light winds and 12. Right now in Metro, have the odd sunny break. Temperature at 18 degrees, kind of on the breezy side. Back with an update at 2 o'clock for VOCM News. I'm Brian Medore.
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Happy Friday. We are finally here. The favorite part of the work week for many. I'm Claudette Barnes. Not only is it Friday, it is the first Friday in October, which means it is World Smile Day.

0: So yeah, each year on the first Friday in October, it is World Smile Day, which is devoted to a day of smiles and spreading random acts of kindness. It's no better of a feeling making someone else smile. It's something that you can put on your to-do list that will make you proud today, for sure. Just put a smile on someone's face. It's very easy to do, something that I think a lot of people take for granted. It is 1:20, and also being on Friday, I love to do Feud Fridays, where I take my inspiration from a Family Feud show, this time taking it from Family Feud Canada with host Jerry D. So our question for the afternoon, as inspired by Family Feud.
1: Name something that's always more fun to do with a group.
0: Name something that is always more fun to do in a group. And up for grabs happens to be a set of tickets for our Concert of Hope, and featuring Masterless Men and Black Gold, October 17th at the St. John's Arts and Culture Center. So tell us, what is something more fun to do with a group? Love to know your thoughts. Of course, going to a concert, more fun with more people, right? 709-273-5211. Leave your contact information if you want to be entered for a chance to win.
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3: Hi, I'm Jerry Lynn Mackey. Fire Prevention Week is coming up. Captain Kara Party of St. John's Regional Fire Department joins us for a chat about it. An energy company says NL Hydro's own studies show why their West Coast facility is needed. Triple Crown Industries will discuss why a salt dome will improve electricity supply. And it looks like part of Labrador will be able to vote in Monday's Quebec election. Only thing is, it's a part of Labrador where nobody lives. A geography professor explains why this Quebec boundary exists.
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0: For St. John's Metro, the rest of the Avalon, cloudy tonight, winds at 50, a low of 15. Some showers starting by lunchtime on Saturday. Temperature's going to fall to the low double digits. Sunday, sunshine and a high of 14. For Clarenville and Central tonight, rain and a low of 10. Rain Saturday morning, sun in the afternoon, temperatures in the mid-teens. For the South Coast tonight, showers and fog, temperatures at 15. Saturday, some showers in the morning, although sun in the afternoon. And on Sunday, sunshine and a high of 14. And for the west and southwest coast and the northern peninsula tonight, rain and a low of 10, Saturday clearing and a high of 12 degrees. 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Let's say good afternoon to VOCM's Brian Bedore.
16: Thanks, Claudette. A 51-year-old woman has been charged following an armed robbery at a jewelry store in the city's East End back in August. And a major police operation in Torbay yesterday was prompted by a complaint about weapons. It resulted in injuries to a woman. Details in these and many other stories coming up in VOCM News all the time. 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

0: Bruce Springsteen, Brilliant Disguise on your VOCM. It is 1:44. I'm Claudette Barnes, and I love doing Feud Fridays, where I dig into a Family Feud type question. This case, it's Family Feud Canada, and go to Jerry D for the question.
1: Name something that's always more fun to do with a group.
0: All right. Well, how would you answer that? Here's how some of you have answered. Let's take a listen.
2: Hi, I'm calling about your contest today, and I think that the most funnest thing to do in a group would be opening up all your Christmas presents together in a group. That's a lot of fun. It makes everybody happy, especially at Christmas.
3: Hey, Claudette. Something good to do in a group is definitely getting together watching the baseball game or a hockey game. And with that, maybe a few beers together too in a group.
4: My favorite thing to do as a group is to travel.
0: So many good things that's best enjoyed with other company, right? So what is always more fun to do with a group? Over to the text we go. Juanita says watching a hockey game with friends. Brenda says playing bowling and trying to get strikes. Bonnie says when our family goes to supper, and then after supper we go to a concert. Not a good concert if you don't have a full belly, she says. Over to our socials, Madonna says love a good fire, instruments and friends, no matter what. If you have music, it makes everything better. Juanita says a hockey game. Leonard says play a game of Rook. Gonna have to look that one up, Leonard. And Desiree says karaoke, of course. Yeah, just feeding off the crowd. I can understand that for sure. So what do you think? What is always more fun to do with a group? Up for grabs. We'll do the announcement of our winner coming up at around 3:40. A set of tickets for Concert of Hope coming up with the Masterless Man and Black Gold October 17th at the Arts and Culture Center in St. John's. Leave your contact information and what you think is always more fun to do with a group on our voicemail.
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0: For St. John's Metro, the rest of the Avalon, cloudy tonight, winds at 50, a low of 15. The showers should start by lunchtime on Saturday. Temperature's going to fall to the low double digits. Sunday, sunshine and 14. For Clarenville and Central, rain tonight, a low of 10. Rain in the morning on Saturday, but sun in the afternoon and temperatures in the mid-teens. Sunshine and 14 for Sunday. For the South Coast tonight, showers and fog and a temperatures at 15. Showers in the morning on Saturday, sun in the afternoon and a high of 17. Sunny and 14 for Sunday. For the west and southwest coast and the northern peninsula, tonight rain and a low of 10. Saturday clearing and a high of 12. Sunday sunshine and 14 degrees. Right now it's mostly cloudy and 18 degrees in Metro. At 1:51, we're going to check in now with VOCM's Brian Madour to find out about more about their headlines that they've been working on today. Our next newscast is coming up at 2 o'clock. 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
18: Thanks, Claudette. G7 nations, including Canada, have agreed to release 100 million barrels of diesel as the staple fuel continues to soar in price. And wildlife officials monitoring reports of a black bear near the town of Rocky Harbor. Details on these and other stories coming up in VOCM News all the time, VOCM.com.
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2: At 2 o'clock, we have sunshine, 18 degrees, a little on the breezy side in Metro. I'm Brian Mador. The union, which represents workers at the Gulf Ferry Docks, who are responsible for reducing the risk of contaminated soil getting from Newfoundland to the mainland, disagrees with the federal government's move to drastically reduce or eliminate that form of protection. Spraying vehicles has been the routine for all traffic boarding in Port of Basque and Argentia, in efforts to prevent the spread of potato wart. The fungal disease, which is commonly found in Newfoundland soil, poses no risk to humans, but can devastate potato crops. Milton Dick, the national president of the Agriculture Union, says the facilities being downgraded are not washing stations, but quarantine stations.
3: You won't notice technically if they get rid of the quarantine stations, but it will be noticeable in that they're still finding soil at these quarantine stations. So they're still looking, they're still doing it. You know, when they say we're not going to cover certain cars, well, that's already part of the process.
2: He was on VOCM Open Line with host Brian Callahan. G7 nations, including Canada, have agreed to release 100 million barrels of diesel reserves as the staple fuel continues to soar in price. Member countries held an urgent meeting today, agreeing to make production more flexible and release some 100 million barrels of reserve over the next 4 months. The meeting followed a call from U.S. President Donald Trump to have European countries release diesel and threats to ban the export of American diesel. The fuel is averaging between $2.60 and $2.75 per liter in Canada. A groundbreaking ceremony took place at Five Wing Goose Bay today to mark the beginning of construction on a new central heating plant at the base. The federal government calls the new plant a cornerstone of a $187 million energy performance contract awarded last year, and will move the base off diesel heat and onto the Labrador electrical grid. The Department of National Defense has secured an additional 20 megawatts of capacity from Newfoundland Labrador Hydro. The project is expected to reduce the base's energy cost by 77%. And recent pictures and video taken in the Goose Arm area on the West Coast have fueled speculation about the continued infiltration of wolves onto the island from Labrador.
4: The Department of Forestry says the first cases of Labrador gray wolves on the island were officially documented in 2008 and 2012. The province's Wildlife Division has collected genetic information from about 500 carcasses since 2013, with four on the island confirmed to be Labrador gray wolves and five identified as coyote dog hybrids. The department has also detected evidence of some wolf DNA in 28 animals, although it's difficult to say when the interbreeding occurred. The department says, based on available information, the wolf population on the island is likely small, and while evidence suggests that wolves on the island have interbred with coyotes, the wolf genetics are likely to remain diluted because of the island's large coyote population. In the meantime, coyote pups can stay with their parents for more than a year, and reports of packs of coyotes in Newfoundland are likely to be family groups. Wolf packs are far more complex, consisting of several generations staying together for life and hunting and defending territory as a single unit.
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2: St. John's Metro, rest of the Avalon cloud tonight. Winds 50, low 15. Showers move in by lunchtime Saturday. Winds switch to the northwest, 30 in the afternoon. Temperature falls to low double digits, clear and only 5 degrees Saturday night. Clarenville Central, rain, light winds tonight. That rain continues tomorrow morning, but sun moves in the afternoon. Temperature mid-teens. South Coast, showers and fog tonight. Winds 40. Those showers continue tomorrow morning, but sun in the afternoon. It's around the time winds switch to the northwest and temperature falls. West Coast, Southwest Coast, Northern Peninsula. Rain, light winds tonight, but clearing on Saturday. 12 degrees, single digits Saturday night. Right now, Metro, breezy, and we have a temperature 18 degrees. I'm Brian Mador.
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0: Krista Berg, Don't Pay the Ferryman on your VOCM, and he is celebrating over 50 years in the music business. What an extraordinary man. Longevity in his blood, not only in his work, but his mom this year celebrated her 100th birthday, Maeve, and what an interesting background she has. You should read all about it if you get a chance. Just look her up on socials. It is 2:17, and our question today for a chance to win tickets for Concert of Hope to see Masterless Men and Black Gold for the Eating Disorder Foundation of Newfoundland Labrador at the St. John's Arts and Culture Center October 17th. So our question is, what's always more fun to do in a group? Let's hear what you had to say.
1: Hi, my name is Herb, and a fun thing to do with a group would be go on a nice hike, or a 10-mile hike, bring along a good Coleman stove and have a boil-up on the way. That would be a really fun thing to do.
2: Hi, this is Bill calling. The question you asked, what's better to do as a group? What's better than a good old Newfoundland hoedown kitchen party? A group of friends together, especially Newfies? What a time. Have a great day.
3: Yes, I think a nice thing to do with a group is to go on the bus or out on the bay or up the southern shore for a dinner theater and a meal. So much fun.
0: Over to the text we go, and I see that Carolyn Hamlin has texted, my best thing in playing darts with the best bunch of ladies. They are my dart family. Can't wait for Tuesdays. On weekends, I go to my happy place at the cabin, get together for a drink and a chat. Games of cards, campfire, bunch of people around having a snack and a beverage. We play darts, cornhole, having a chat about old times. And she absolutely has so much fun. So that's what she would prefer to do in a group, would be play a little bit of darts. What about you? Sometimes the best things in life are shared experiences, for sure. What is always more fun to do with a group? 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
5: Hi, I'm Jerry Lynn Mackey. Fire Prevention Week is coming up. Captain Kara Party of St. John's Regional Fire Department joins us for a chat about it. An energy company says NL Hydro's own studies show why their West Coast facility is needed. Triple Crown Industries will discuss why a salt dome will improve electricity supply. And it looks like part of Labrador will be able to vote in Monday's Quebec election. Only thing is, it's a part of Labrador where nobody lives. A geography professor explains why this Quebec boundary exists.
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0: For St. John's Metro, the rest of the Avalon, cloudy tonight, winds at 15, a low of 15, showers starting by lunchtime on Saturday, temperatures falling to the low double digits, sunshine and 14 for Sunday. For Clarenville and Central, rain tonight, a low of 10, rain in the morning on Saturday, sunny in the afternoon, temperatures in the mid-teens, sunny and 14 for Sunday. For the South Coast, tonight, showers and fog and temperatures at 15, showers in the morning on Saturday, sun in the afternoon, a high of 17, sunny and 14 for Sunday. For the West and Southwest Coast and the Northern Peninsula, tonight, rain, light winds and a low of 10, clearing and 12 for Saturday, sunny and 14 for Sunday. Right now, it's mostly cloudy and 18 degrees. Currently in St. John's. 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
14: Thanks, Claudette. Memorial University's annual report to the Newfoundland and Labrador government shows more women are enrolling than men. And provincial health ministers warning of a fiscal cliff coming as $1.2 billion in federal funding for mental health, addictions, and home care is due to expire in March. All this and more coming up in VOCM News all the time. 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

0: Mr. Perrier on your VOCM. It is just about 2:38, and there are a number of movies that are premiering today. One, specifically, I wanted to bring your attention. If you love a psychological thriller, those two words just, yeah, my ears perk up when I hear that in terms of movies. Well, this one is called Verity, and it's starring Anne Hathaway, Dakota Johnson, and an actor that's been getting a lot of local attention lately, Josh Harnett. So it's about a writer hired to finish a famous author's work, only to uncover all these disturbing personal writings that kind of blur the line between truth and fiction. Well, let's take a listen to the trailer.
1: Verity Crawford, one of the best-selling authors on the planet.
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7: Verity, rated R, October 2nd.
0: Oh, I just got chills. And I love a good psychological thriller. That's Verity, as I mentioned, starring Anna Hathaway, Dakota Johnson, and Josh Harnett. Speaking of Josh Harnett, while he was doing press for that movie, Verity, he was also telling Anne Hathaway and Dakota Johnson about his recent trip to Newfoundland. Not sure if you saw the videos going around on socials, but he specifically talked about what it was like getting screeched in while filming the move Below here in Newfoundland.
8: When you go to Newfoundland to become an honorary Newfoundlander, you have to be screeched in, which requires drinking some screech, but also kissing a codfish and eating some bologna.
9: A literal codfish. Is it alive?
8: No, it's dead. And now it's frozen, you know, health and safety. I don't know how that helps, but it is frozen now.
9: Did you kiss it?
8: A couple times, yeah.
10: That's a lovely initiation. Congratulations on being a Newfoundlander.
8: Yeah.
10: Newfoundlander.
0: Yeah. Perplexed about our screeching tradition, but I think he explained it wonderfully. Below, premiering on Netflix October 8th. I know you all know that because we're all waiting for that in bated breath. And it is getting a lot of attention, even in Times Square. Did you see our news story at VOCM.com? Huge Times Square billboard featuring Josh Harnett and this tongue-in-cheek line, "All our fishermen look like this. Don't yours." Now, the province didn't pay for the campaign, but it is certainly putting our province in front of a global audience, getting a lot of attention, that particular line. And coming up at 4:30 on the Tim Power Show, Hospitality NL Chief Communications Officer Juanita Ford will be joining Tim to talk a little bit about the potential impact of Below and that particular ad campaign and other productions that are filmed in this province, what it would have on our province. So hopefully it is a positive thing. We'll be back in just a moment.
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0: For St. John's Metro, rest of the Avalon, cloudy tonight, winds at 50 and a low of 15. Saturday, showers starting by lunchtime. Temperatures going to fall to the low double digits. For Clarenville and Central tonight, rain and a low of 10. Rain Saturday morning, sun in the afternoon, temps in the mid-teens. For the South Coast tonight, showers and fog. Temperatures at 15. Saturday, showers in the morning, sun in the afternoon, and a high of 15 degrees. For the West Coast, Southwest Coast, and the Northern Peninsula, tonight rain and a low of 10, Saturday clearing and a high of 12, and Sunday right across the island, we're looking at sunshine and a high of around 14 degrees. Right now, well, we're sitting at 16 degrees with partly covered skies here in St. John's. 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
22: Thanks, Claudette. Provincial government says that giant digital advertisement in Times Square promoting the new Netflix series Below had nothing to do with its pocketbook. And recent pictures and video taken in the Goose Arm area on the West Coast have fueled speculation about the continued infiltration of wolves onto the island from Labrador. 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
0: Thanks, Brian. Well, just a little birthday shout out to a recording artist. It's her 55th birthday today, and she was born Tiffany Renee Darwish in California back in 1971. And her cover of I Think We're Alone Now topped the Billboard charts in 1987, helped make her one of the biggest teen pop stars of the decade. And of course, she is well known for just her first name, Tiffany. So let's go back to that number one hit, I Think We're Alone Now, here on VOCM.

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2: 3 o'clock, mostly cloudy skies in Metro, a little on the breezy side, and temperature 16 degrees. Good afternoon. I'm Brian Madore. Scientists dressed in their white lab coats rallied in St. John's today against cuts and legislative changes affecting them at the federal level. The scientists, who are members of the Professional Institute of the Public Service of Canada, along with local labor leaders, marched from the Delta Hotel to Harborside Park. Representative Brian Van Wilgenberg, who's a meteorologist, says the purpose of the rally was threefold: to raise attention about cuts to federal scientists across multiple departments, their opposition to Bill C-39, which he says includes changes to how major projects are reviewed and approved, and a proposal from Ottawa to remove scientific integrity from collective agreements. Scientific integrity, according to Van Wilgenberg, is a whole package about how science is conducted within the federal government. He says that clause gives scientists the right to speak out about their work publicly, and removing it will give the federal government the ability to take action against someone for speaking out.
3: It's particularly concerning because if the government does something that is not, does or says something that's not scientifically accurate, the scientists that are in place should be able to point out to the public that that's not scientifically accurate.
2: A 51-year-old woman has been charged following an armed robbery at a jewelry store in the city's East End back in August. RNC were contacted after a woman held up the store, which is on Aberdeen Avenue, on August 4th. The suspect showed staff a weapon and demanded jewelry, fleeing the scene with more than $16,000 worth of merchandise. The woman was arrested yesterday and facing a number of weapons-related charges. She's scheduled to appear in court at a later date. A major police operation in Torbay yesterday was prompted by a complaint about weapons that resulted in injuries to a woman. VOCM's Richard Duggan reports.
4: 25-year-old Jesse Butt of Paradise was arrested and charged with weapons offenses as a result. RNC received a report yesterday from Motion Drive about a woman who had been assaulted a day earlier, resulting in injuries not believed to be life-threatening. Police surrounded the property yesterday, joined by the RNC's Tactics and Rescue Unit and the RCMP's Emergency Response Team. Two people came out of the home in question with no incident. A search warrant resulted in the seizure of two long guns and some ammunition. Butt was held for court on charges of assault with a weapon, careless use of a firearm, pointing a firearm, possession of a weapon for a dangerous purpose, and using a firearm in the commission of an offense and uttering threats. RNC say more charges are possible. Richard Duggan, VOCM, local news now.
2: And Memorial University's annual report shows more women are enrolling than men. The school's report on its 25-26 fiscal year says nearly 7,200 women enrolled in undergraduate and graduate programs that year. That's compared with nearly 5,480 men, a difference of about 27%. It is 4 minutes after 3 o'clock. Up next, your weather forecast.
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2: St. John's Metro, rest of the Avalon cloud tonight. Winds 50, the low 15. Saturday showers start by lunchtime or so. Wind's going to switch to the northwest around 30 in the afternoon. So when that happens, the temperature's going to fall to low double digits and skies will clear, only going to be 5 degrees Saturday overnight. Clarenville Central, rain, light winds, and 10 tonight. Rain in the morning tomorrow, but sun in the afternoon. Light winds, temperature mid-teens, but down to 4 degrees overnight Saturday. South Coast, showers and fog, winds 40 tonight. Showers tomorrow morning, but sun in the afternoon. Winds there going to switch to the northwest as well. Temperature falls. It'll be 8 degrees Saturday night. And the West Coast, Southwest Coast, Northern Peninsula, rain and 10 tonight, clear and 12 on Saturday. Cool Saturday night. Right now in Metro, kind of breezy. Temperature is at 16 degrees. A little bit of sun left here and there. Back with an update at 4 o'clock for VOCM News. I'm Brian Medore.
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0: Bonnie Tyler. Total Eclipse of the Heart on your VOCM. It is just about 3:22, and wanted to remind you that we have bingo coming up on Saturday night. It's week 4, October 3rd at Lions Club VOCM Cares Radio Bingo right here on VOCM. 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And you get updates too if you follow at VOCM Cares Bingo. Definitely check it out on Facebook for sure. It's always a lot of fun. That is this Saturday. Also a lot of fun playing games like Family Feud. I always go to Family Feud for inspiration on a Friday. I make it a Feud Friday, and I dug up inspiration from an old question by Jerry D. Let's take a listen.
1: Name something that's always more fun to do with a group.
0: All right. Name something that's almost always fun to do in a group. And here's what Bev had to say.
2: Hi, Colette. What I prefer to do as a group is to run the East Coast trails with a group, because you meet so many different people, you share different thoughts on the views, and it's just so much fun.
0: I still remember some of my hikes along the East Coast Trail, and yeah, it is so much fun going with a group for sure. Over to the text we go. We say hello to Christine Parsons from Cormac, who says the best thing to do with a group of people is to go with your friends on a big old road trip on the quads or side by side, stopping everywhere so often just to have that boil up, or to just sit around a campfire with the same group of people, have cookies, coffee, just relaxing and enjoying beautiful Newfoundland nature. It's one of my favorite things to do as well, Christine. Ina says a good thing to do as a group, and I do not do this often enough, have a games night with family and friends. That's also a lot of fun for sure. Barry says the best thing to do as a group is listen to the Cabin Party on a Saturday night. Brian O'Connell appreciates that with a few wobbly pops, he says. Lots of fun for sure. Let's see. Marie says, for me, going on vacation with a group of friends would be great. Yeah, I know. When you go on vacation, you want to experience it with somebody else for sure. And what's always more fun to do with a group? Playing a game of cards, says Trina. She would love to head on over to the Concert of Hope tickets. We're going to put all your names in for a draw for the Concert of Hope tickets to see Masterless Men and Black Gold coming up October 17th at the St. John's Arts and Culture Center. So this is a final call. If you want to answer our question today, either on our socials, text, or send me a voicemail, what is always more fun to do with a group? Don't forget to leave your contact information at 709-273-5211. Well, it looks like parts of the weekend are going to be lovely across the island. We'll get into that in just a moment.
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4: 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Fire Prevention Week is coming up. Captain Kara Party of St. John's Regional Fire Department joins us for a chat about it. An energy company says NL Hydro's own studies show why their West Coast facility is needed. 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A geography professor explains why this Quebec boundary exists.
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0: For St. John's Metro, the rest of the Avalon, cloudy tonight, winds at 50, a low of 15 Saturday, showers starting by lunchtime, temperatures falling to the low double digits. For Clarenville tonight, rain and a low of 10 Saturday, rain in the morning, sun in the afternoon, light winds, temperatures in the mid-teens. For the South Coast tonight, showers and fog, temperatures at 15 Saturday, showers in the morning, sun in the afternoon with a high of 17 degrees. And for the West and Southwest Coast and the Northern Peninsula, tonight, rain and a low of 10 Saturday, a clearing and a high of 12. And right across the island, it's going to be sunny and 14 on Sunday, which means it's looking lovely for the CIBC Run for the Cure with the Canadian Cancer Society. That will get underway at the bungalow at Bowring Park. The run will get underway at 10, but the t-shirt pickup at 8, 9 o'clock for the opening ceremonies. Hope you will be there for the Run for the Cure. You can sign up at CIBCRunForTheCure.com. Taking a look now at our newsroom, find out a little bit more about the headlines they've been working on throughout the day. Time to check in with Brian Bedore once again.
17: Thanks, Claudette. A 51-year-old woman has been charged following an armed robbery at a jewelry store in the city's East End back in August. And a major police operation in Torbay yesterday was prompted by a complaint about weapons. It resulted in injuries to a woman. Details in these and many other stories coming up in VOCM News all the time, VOCM.com.
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0: on your VOCM. Well, what I like to do on a Friday, it's have Feud Friday, and I turn my inspiration toward the Family Feud show and find out a little bit about a question maybe in the archives. Like, for instance, Jerry D in Family Feud Canada asked this at one point on the show.
1: Name something that's always more fun to do with a group.
0: What is something that's always fun to do in a group, or more fun to do in a group? Well, we've had a number of calls throughout the afternoon.
2: Hi, I'm calling about your contest today, and I think that the most funnest thing to do in a group would be opening up all your Christmas presents together in a group. That's a lot of fun. It makes everybody happy, especially at Christmas.
3: Hey, Claudette. Something good to do in a group is definitely getting together, watching the baseball game or a hockey game. And with that, maybe a few beers together too in a group.
4: My favorite thing to do as a group is to travel.
5: Hi, Colette. What I prefer to do as a group is to run the East Coast trails with a group, because you meet many different people, you share different thoughts on the views, and it's just so much fun.
6: Hi, my name is Herb, and a fun thing to do with a group would be go on a nice hike, or a 10-mile hike, bring along a good comb and stove, and have a boil-up on the way. That would be a really fun thing to do.
7: Hi, this is Bill calling. The question you asked, what's better to do as a group? What's better than a good old Newfoundland hoedown kitchen party? A group of friends together, especially Newfies? What a time. Have a great day.
8: Yes, I think a nice thing to do with a group is to go on the bus or Edmonton Bay or up the Southern Shore for a dinner theater and a meal. So much fun.
0: You bet. There's so many things in the world that's better together. And I want to thank everybody for sending me their texts, going on social media with their answers, taking the time to leave us a voicemail or question. Again, what's always more fun to do with a group? And for our winner happens to be Jessica. So Jessica sent us in a text who says, what's more fun to do with a group? Read and be in a book club. Jessica, I'd like to know a little bit more. Are you in one of those book clubs where reading is optional, but the wine isn't? I've been part of those before as well. I hope you enjoy your prize, which is a Concert of Hope tickets, October 17th at the St. John's Arts and Culture Center with Black Gold, Masterless Men. I know you're going to have a time, and it's always better to see groups like Masterless Men and Black Gold together in a group. So again, thank you to everybody for participating. And Jessica, I'll be in touch with you on how to pick up your prize.
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0: For St. John's Metro, the rest of the Avalon, cloudy tonight, winds at 15, a low of 15. Saturday, showers start by lunchtime, temperatures falling to the low double digits. For Clarenville and Central tonight, rain and a low of 10. Rain on Saturday morning, sun in the afternoon, temperatures in the mid-teens. For the South Coast tonight, showers and fog, temperatures at 15. Showers Saturday morning, sun in the afternoon, and a high of 17 degrees. And for the West Coast, Southwest Coast, and the Northern Peninsula, tonight, rain and 10. Saturday, clearing at a high of 12. And right across the island, Sunday's looking beautiful. Nice fall day, sunshine and 14 degrees. Looks like it's going to be a great day to stroll around Salmoner Nature Park and to check out their fall fair, which is starting on Sunday at 10 a.m. Turning our attention now to our VOCM newsroom ahead of the Tim Power Show. 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
20: Thanks, Claudette. G7 nations, including Canada, have agreed to release 100 million barrels of diesel as the staple fuel continues to soar in price. And wildlife officials monitoring reports of a black bear near the town of Rocky Harbor. Details on these and other stories coming up in VOCM News all the time, VOCM.com.
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0: I'm Claudette Barnes in your community. Planned Parenthood NL is giving away the ultimate hockey weekend getaway with their hat trick raffle fundraiser. You could win two tickets to see the Toronto Maple Leafs take on the New York Islanders on October 17th in Toronto. A WestJet gift of flight for two to Toronto or anywhere WestJet flies, or $200 in cash spending money. All proceeds from the raffle will go towards supporting Planned Parenthood NL's vital work across the province. Winner will be drawn on October October 9th at noon. Raffle tickets can be purchased at Planned Parenthood NL at 47 St. Clair Avenue in St. John's and all other participating locations. If you have questions, reach out at 709-579-1009 or email them at frontdesk@ppnlshc.com. And as always, if you plan on hosting an upcoming event, email us the details at psa@vocm.com.
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1: At 4 o'clock, we have cloudy skies and metro, a little on the breezy side. Temperature now at 15 degrees. Good afternoon. I'm Brian Madore. A mechanical failure has taken the Legionnaire out of service on the Belle Island run. Department of Transportation says technicians have been dispatched and repairs are already underway. The earliest expected return to service is Sunday morning. That's all subject to change, though. The Beaumont Hamel is operating on a load-and-go basis through this evening. Last trip scheduled for 10 o'clock from Belle Island and 11:35 from Portugal Cove. Load-and-go service will resume tomorrow morning. A dangerous goods trip still scheduled for the morning. Updates will be provided as they become available. A 55-year-old man has been charged with impaired driving after blowing three times the legal limit following a hit-and-run in Old Perlican Thursday evening. VOCM's Beth Fagan has that story.
2: Police were called after someone reported that a vehicle had crashed into their car in a parking lot and left the scene. The caller reported that the other driver, whose name and description was supplied to police, appeared to be impaired. RCMP found the suspect at a home in Old Perlican, and he was arrested without incident. Breath samples collected at the detachment were three times the legal limit. He's now facing a charge of impaired driving, and he was issued tickets for failing to stop at the scene of an accident, driving with a suspended license, and driving without insurance. He's scheduled to appear in court in December. Beth Fagan, VOCM, Local News Now.
1: A 51-year-old woman has been charged following an armed robbery at a jewelry store in the city's East End back in August. RNC were contacted after a woman held up the store, which is on Aberdeen Avenue, August 4th. The suspect showed staff a weapon and demanded jewelry, fleeing the scene with more than $16,000 worth of merchandise. The woman was arrested yesterday, faces a number of weapons-related charges, scheduled to appear in court at a later date. Scientists dressed in their white lab coats rallied in St. John's earlier today against cuts and legislative changes affecting them at the federal level. The scientists, who are members of the Professional Institute of the Public Service of Canada, along with local labor leaders, marched from the Delta to Harbourside Park. Representative Brian Van Wilgenberg, who's a meteorologist, says the purpose of the rally was threefold: to raise attention about cuts to federal scientists across multiple departments, their opposition to Bill C-39, which he says includes changes to how major projects are reviewed and approved, and a proposal from Ottawa to remove scientific integrity from collective agreements. Scientific integrity, according to Van Wilgenberg, is a whole package about how science is conducted within the federal government. It is just coming up on 4 minutes after 4 o'clock. Up next, your weather forecast.
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1: St. John's Metro, rest of the Avalon, some cloud tonight, kind of breezy, winds around 50, low 15 for Saturday, showers start around lunchtime, winds going to switch to the northwest at 30 in the afternoon, that means temperature going to fall to low double digits, and then clear skies Saturday night, but cool, 5 degrees. Clarenville Central, South Coast, going to be wet tonight, light winds, and then rain or showers tomorrow morning, sun in the afternoon though, but the wind's going to switch around to the northwest, that means temperature is going to be single digits Saturday night. West Coast, Southwest Coast, Northern Peninsula, rain tonight, sunny and 12 tomorrow, but single digits Saturday night. Goose Bay, clear and 4 tonight, sunny and 12 on Saturday. Lab West, clear and 2 tonight, cloud and only 6 degrees on Saturday. And the North Coast, clear and 6 tonight, cloud and 9 on Saturday. Right now, Metro, winds at about 40, temperature 15 degrees. Back with the next major newscast. All the news of the day at 5 o'clock for VOCM News. 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
0: 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The views and opinions of this program are not necessarily those of this station. Here's Tim.
6: They are indeed. Nobody'd want to own my views or opinions, but you're going to get to hear them for the next little while, but you'll get more conversation and insight from the great roster of guests and topics we have today. But I got to start with this. You all know, I think, how much I appreciate Claudette. She is awesome. She is the strength behind this and so many other VOCM initiatives. But one of the things I love about Claudette is she'll call you out when you're being a bit of a tool, to use a good Newfoundland phrase. And this morning we were conversing about some of the things we were going to put on the show. And I use the word adjacent. Now, you may hear the word adjacent used a lot these days. It's an overused word, like 100%, 100%. Yeah, I'm 100%, 100%, 100%. And there are other phrases like that. But I said something to the effect I was looking for a guest who was fish adjacent. Well, you can imagine, rightly, Claudette has not let that go. And she is calling me out for it. And I was lazy. I borrowed an overused word to talk about a guest who was close to the fishing industry or relevant to the fishing industry. It was all about the film Below. Love Claudette for being who she is. She'll call you out when you're being a tool. And I was earlier, so I plead guilty and I have been sanctioned accordingly. Okay. And I'm sure many of you enjoy that and think that should happen just about every day. But today is, of course, Friday, October the 2nd. And what do we have today? Well, in a very few minutes, we will have Dr. Amanda Bittner on. Wanted Amanda to come on to talk about two things that were in the news this week. One, you'll remember the report on that the federal government commission body had talking about the need for closer ties in Atlantic Canada, particularly among the economic overlaps we have. And their reaction from the various provinces has been predictable. You know, yeah, we'll look at it, but nobody's rushing to it. This has long been a thing in Canadian politics. Any reason to believe it will differ now? Going to talk to Amanda about that and get Amanda's take on Andrea Barber's current view of not participating in social media, because that is how many of us came to know Andrea Barber and admire Andrea Barber, and certainly she, like anybody else, has a right to stay off social media, but we'll look at that and get Amanda's take on all of that. Then we have the man, the legend himself, the co-host of last night's Music NL Gala, Mr. Greg Smith, is going to join us to talk about how last night went. From all of the different social media pictures I saw, it seemed to be a roaring success. Looked like the Newfoundland music scene came out in force and lots of people to support it, and that's an awesome thing. Then we're going to go to the fish adjacent story at about 4:30. We've got Juanita Ford from Hospitality Newfoundland to talk about the thing that's generating a lot of

0: awesome thing. Then we're going to go to the fish adjacent story at about 4:30. We've got Juanita Ford from Hospitality Newfoundland to talk about the thing that's generating a lot of buzz. Well, we don't know what the thing is yet, but the show is Below, and apparently there's something below, but Below comes out next week. And the fact that it's being advertised in Times Square in New York has got everybody talking, and that's pretty damn smart. So we'll talk to Juanita about all of that. And how they're feeling about that, and what it might mean to their industry as this show is about to be released. There we go. We're going to hear a report Linda did this morning on Mark Carney and oil. You'll see there's a question of the day up on this. Mark Carney, was not pumping gas or putting oil in his hair, but he was saying yesterday, important to view Canada as a world leader in oil, and our question of the day seems to agree with that, and that Canada should seize this moment. Interestingly, today, of course, France and Germany have put some of the diesel in up on the market that was in their strategic petroleum reserve. So oil is topical. And speaking of oil, sometimes it can cause fires, but we're not going to talk about the reason fires start, but we're going to talk about how we can be better at fire prevention, and Fire Prevention Week is on us. We'll have a captain from the St. John's Regional Fire Department joining us. But let's go to Dr. Amanda Bittner, who would probably equally agree on a lot of days I really am a tool. But Amanda, you don't have to officially comment on that.
1: I would never say that.
0: Well, and you and I are governed by all these more Memorial University codes, and if you did, then I'd have to complain. And anyway, we don't want to go down that path. I think probably since you began studying political science, and probably since you've studied it and lived in Atlantic Canada, you have long heard of the push that pops up every now and then for some kind of economic union, political union, some combination of the two. And we're back in that place again, because there was a panel that the federal government appointed to look at prosperity in Atlantic Canada, an independent panel, no government officials per se, or current government officials per se in it, who said, shock, oh shock, we need to cooperate and we should have more economic integration. And most of the provinces, including ours, are saying, yeah, okay, we'll look at that. I mean, where does this sit in the journey of discussion that we have had on Atlantic Union and economic union?
1: Oh, yeah. I mean, this is a key question linked to federalism, right? Is in what way do the provinces work together within a greater, you know, greater Canada kind of system? In what way do we have regional agreements? In what way are we individual provinces with their own individual sets of interests and things like that? And this, I don't think this question will ever cease to exist as long as we have a federal system in this country. But I do think that, you know, there is something to be said for cooperation, whether that's, you know, with other countries or within our country itself, with other provinces, that, you know, economies of scale make a big difference just in terms also of sort of service provision and things like that, right? Part of what makes it's so expensive to live here and to run this province is that we've got a small population, a small tax base, an aging population. So healthcare provision, education, et cetera, is all expensive. So the more that we can work together as a region, we build out then our tax base. We've got more people. We can work together. We can leverage our funds cooperatively. So that's the sort of the upshot. The downside, of course, is we are actually different provinces with different sets of interests, different cultures, different economies. And then, you know, there can be some infighting at times. And so it's hard to find the right balance, I guess. And so this question continues to come up, and I think it will come up for a long time. But it is interesting to think about how, especially in light of what we're seeing with free trade with the United States now, which is no longer really free trade, at what point does intertwinedness become a barrier to success? And at what point is independence needed versus at what point do we actually want to integrate with others? And so I think this is a perennial kind of issue that's going to keep on coming back over and over again.
0: When I heard the report, or saw the report,

0: heard the reaction, I thought of your colleague and my former prof and Steve, Jesus, Stephen Tomlin. I just said Stephen was
1: Tomlin,
0: the
1: top of mine.
0: And Steve Tomlin for years would talk about a gentleman by the name of Emery Fanjoy. And you may know the name, but Emery Fanjoy was very involved in the Council of Maritime Premiers. He spoke about Atlantic Union for years and regional cooperation and that push. But do you ever think that we're going to get to that place? Because at some point, somebody has to give something up. And as soon as you start giving things up, then people worry you're going to give up political power. I don't know, even with the best, you know, the best or the worst leaders that we've ever had, that anybody seems inclined to do that.
1: Yeah, and we're seeing a bit of that right now as we look at the way that Carney and the provinces are working together to try to sort of systematize and reduce interprovincial barriers to trade, right? Like even alcohol is an example of that, where we don't all agree and see eye to eye across these provinces as to how that should be dealt with. And even if we can see the benefits, we still worry about how that will affect our own particular provinces specifically, which is fair, right? Some of these questions are really important because you don't want to enter into a situation where you lose all power. That's one version, but also lose the kind of power that you need to maintain to be able to leverage within your own province at times. So, you know, this particular committee, it's obviously a smart group of people who have done a lot of work, who have made a really good proposal. And I have no, like, to be clear, no objections to this proposal. Mm-hmm. Just in thinking about how that will shake out in the long run, it's, you never know, right? And there's all kinds of things that could happen to throw a wrench into the wheel as if they decide to move forward with this. And clearly right now, you know, where our province is struggling financially, we again have a small tax base. It's hard to run things. It's hard to provide services. And while I think that in many ways, and this report highlights this too, in many ways, Newfoundland Labrador is a real powerhouse compared to other places. And I think that that's incredible. And so you want to preserve that while at the same time you want to be able to protect that. And so how do you move forward while still protecting? I don't know. But I'm, you know, I'm not an economist. So
0: I would dare to venture, you and I will be long finished our coaching careers and teaching and radio careers before we ever see something like this happen, unless it's necessitated by dramatic economic change. And well,
1: yeah, it's interesting. Yeah, external pressures might be the thing that do it for sure. Yeah.
0: Well, speaking of external pressures, now, again, we had a conversation in the summer about Minister Andrea Barber, who then was the Minister of Tourism, and she was subject to a lot of criticism about how she pronounced Beaumont-Hamel in France and her general performance there. She was subsequently moved to environment, and there have been some other micro events along the way, but according to All-NL, Environment Minister Andrea Barber, who built a substantial online following before entering politics, says she's swearing off Facebook after a flurry of posts alleging harassment. Barber announced her pending social media exit Wednesday after making more than a half dozen posts alleging harassment, often accompanied by biblical scripture. There are many politicians who have suffered harassment and have also some have partaken in it on social media. It is interesting to me with Minister because I don't think Newfoundlanders and Labradorians are sure how to interpret Andrea Barber's involvement in politics, because she seems to create a lot of, and I don't mean this in a pejorative way, there's a lot of curiosity about how she does things. And what do you make of it all? Because it is fascinating to me, because you do want to attract. Look, Andrea Barber built her brand online, and there was a lot of interesting stuff. There was an authenticity about it. It does seem that she is subject, as she has said, to a lot of harassment and abuse. There's lots of research, as we know. Catherine McKenna, the former minister, talked about it, how women are more subject to that than their males are. What do you make of what is now happening with Minister Barber and her step back from social media?
1: Yeah, so tangly, hey? Because you're right, we don't really know what's exactly going on. I mean, I'm on Facebook. I can see a couple of things here and there. I would say so many things. This is a big one to unpack. First of all, without question, I'm sure that she's being harassed on the internet. I mean, the internet is not a great place for political candidates or politicians in general, regardless of gender. Everybody's getting, you know, stuff flung at them all the time. The content of what gets flung is quite different, though, for men versus women or for Black or Indigenous politicians versus white politicians and so on. So it's not so much the volume, because everybody gets that. It's more about the content of it. So, you know, for women, generally speaking, rape threats, death threats, I'm going to kill your children threats, those kinds of things are commonplace. And a lot of politicians don't want to talk about it because they think it makes them look weak. They think that it makes them look like they're giving into it. This kind of harassment is designed to silence. And it's very effective. And so we don't always hear about it, though. So, but we do hear about it sometimes. And some politicians, you mentioned Catherine McKenna, they highlight the kind of things they've experienced. You know, Dunderdale got this.
0: Yeah,
1: Kathy Bennett got this. There's a long history of this. These women are just, you know, in some sense, a walking stereotype. This is what happens to them. So good for her for calling it out. At the same time, you're right. I mean, she built her career on social media, at least for the last few years. But I would say, like, being an influencer is different from being a politician. The job is totally different. Your exposure to the world is quite large in both contexts, but very different in terms of scrutiny. And so, you know, she's a first-time candidate. She's new at this job. It's a very hard job. And so she's having a very tough time, and in some ways a tougher time than average, I would say. And yes, part of that is because she's a woman, but I think also part of that is because, you know, it's hard to be new at this, and I'm not sure how much mentorship she's getting from within the party. And if she is getting it, I'm not sure if she's listening, or maybe she's not. I don't know. I'm not there, so it's hard to say. But yeah, from the outside, it's not pretty, and it doesn't make the party look good. But at the same time, you know, it's hard to know exactly what's going on, but I have absolutely no doubt that she is experiencing unfortunate things over in her internet zone. And I wouldn't want it. I mean, I've had death threats and I'm not a politician. So it's not nice.
0: And the only other thing I would add to what you've said, it is a factor that discourages particularly able female leaders for entering, because they are unfortunately still subject to more abuse, unfair prejudices and sexisms that males don't get. And if people think I'm, you know, being all woke here, I'm not. There's lots of research that shows that.
1: It's not about wokeness. Yeah.
0: Go
1: it's
0: ahead.
1: Just about data. And the challenge is that, you know, the data are pretty clear that this is a real problem. And it does work in that people, why would you want to do this job if you're going to get death threats, if you're going to get rape threats, if your kids are getting death threats and rape threats? Like, this is not it's not worth it, right? Life is too short for that. So there's a lot of folks that do exit for that reason. And I think that's a huge problem. And so can we do more about this? Oh, absolutely. I think there's a lot that can be done about this that's not being done. So,
0: yeah. And it's amazing. The last point I'd conclude on, probably before you came to Newfoundland, but I mean, we had very prominent female politicians who were mayors of St. John's. You can think of Dorothy Wyatt and you can think of Shani Duff. And I remember even then as a very young person, they were subject to a sexism and abuse in the day, but I don't know. And it's never gone away, and each person can only tolerate so much.
1: And it's worse now because of social media. So back in those days, yes, it was going on as well, but it didn't quite follow you in quite the same way. And we've come to kind of normalize it and accept it, which is particularly problematic as well, because it's becoming like, you know, part of the job, which is
0: not
1: really
0: what it should be.
1: Not great. Yeah.
0: All right. On that depressing note, you have a nice weekend. Great to have you. Thank you, Amanda.
1: You too. Talk to you soon. Bye.
0: Talk to you soon. That's Dr. Amanda Bittner talking about Andrea Barber stepping off social media and the latest in the Atlantic Economic Zone debate. When we come back, we've got our buddy Greg Smith joining us live in the studio to tell us about how last night went at the Music NL Gala. Stand by for that.
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0: I'm properly informed that Greg Smith is in great shape. He has not visited the porcelain gods at all today to pay for his behavior last night. And he's here. Listen, it's an adjacency thing. Get Claudette to explain it. You know,
11: I've been hearing about this adjacency thing all day, and I'm with Claudette.
0: I know you are. Oh, what a shock. You're aligned with Claudette against me. See, audience are here now because you can't see us. You're getting a glimpse into the VOCM Survivor game. The only person who ever gets off the island is Claudette because she is the most able and smart. Greg and I, we're just going to lose. But no losers really last night. I suppose people didn't win awards, but it looked like a great night. Lots of buzz. Tell us, how did it all go at the gala, the Newfoundland Music NL Awards Gala?
11: It went great last night. Every nominee is a winner in their own right because there's such a vast
0: Justin Trudeau. Okay. Yes, they are, but that was delivered in such a timely way.
11: Can I pull a Donald Trump and walk off this interview now?
0: No, no, that would be Jack Hughes at the hockey game last night, but you keep going.
11: Okay,
0: keep going.
11: It was a wonderful night. 22 awards were handed out to some artists and industry professionals. Lifetime Achievement for Con O'Brien last night, which was awesome to see. Bill Brennan and Andy McNeil picked up a couple of awards. With Violet picked up a couple of awards. Our audience through the Irish Newfoundland Show will be familiar with a few of them. Matthew Byrne was Folk Artist of the Year. Who else won last night? Kitchen Party, Traditional Artist of the Year. Irish Descendants, again, the VOCM Fan Choice Entertainer of the Year, which is probably one of my favorite awards, as we talked about yesterday, just because it is voted on by the fans, the only award voted on by the fans. And just a wonderful night of celebrating music.
0: Well, as you know, Con and I used to have a little bit of the odd racket on VOCM's open line. No, I know, but you know what? I think we buried the hatchet long ago. And look, he and the O'Briens and the Irish Descendants have done so much for music. And the one thing, Con, if you're listening, I used to joke about taking off the tinfoil hat. You don't have a tinfoil hat, and you've always done a lot. He's always done a lot, though. At least he cares about the province, and it's so evident in their music, and it's true of all the Newfoundland and Labrador musicians. They care. What was it like in the room? I mean, the picture seemed to show that people were having a grand time.
11: Yeah, it was awesome. Full room of people who are either musicians, family of musicians, sponsors and alike, and even a few people who just showing up because they're music lovers for Newfoundland and Labrador music and talent. So it was a wonderful vibe in the room. And of course, it was a celebratory tone, but there was that moment that we took to remember the folks that we unfortunately have lost in the past year, and a wonderful tribute from Glenn Tilley for our good buddy, John Hutton.
0: Well, yeah, Glenn Tilley, another fine man who did a lot for the province here and now anchor for years and years. So I know we got three more days. What's ahead for the next few days? Because there's still some awards to give out, right?
11: Yeah, we did 22 of the 36 basically last night. So there's the industry awards tonight, which Sherry Lynn Mackey will be heading down to the Sheridan Hotel within the next hour or so to get those going. There's showcases when there's awards presented throughout there. So the Sheridan Hotel's got some showcases going on. Oich, the bar downtown, is going with some showcases. The Black Sheep is going with some showcases. And then there's everything else around the, you know, the panels and then the expert buyer one-on-one meetings and then all the networking that goes on. Because it is a business, Tim, right? So people are looking to get some business.
0: You got
11: to
0: make money.
11: Yeah, you got to make your money.
0: You got to make your money, and important to do that. All right. Speaking of money. Now, you know what's happening Saturday night? Do you know what's happening Saturday other than music, you know?
11: I'm not talking about it, but yeah, sure, go ahead.
0: Okay, all right. Well, you know that the Leafs are playing the Senators' first game of the season at Maple Leaf Gardens. I was dating myself there.
11: Buddy,
0: at
11: Scotiabank. You are 75.
0: Scotiabank Center. Here, why don't we wager this? I'll wager $75 that the Senators will win. And you, if... And what do you think of that? And I will donate it to a charity of your choice if the Leafs, No, that doesn't work for me. Let's have a $75 bet, okay?
11: Yeah.
0: If the Leafs win, you can tell me where to put that $75, but it must be an anatomically polite spot. And I will tell you where to put the $75 if the Senators win. We'll pick a good VOCM Care. Well, we could donate it to VOCM Cares. How about that?
11: Yeah, all right. We'll figure that out, but the Sens will lose, so I'll talk to you tomorrow night.
0: Okay, all right. Go back to Music NL. Thank you for joining us.
11: Thanks,
0: Mr.
11: Tim.
0: Smith.
11: Always a pleasure, my friend.
0: So much so for me, too. I hope you have a nice night. Bye. All right, that is our buddy Greg Smith, host of the Irish Newfoundland Show. Did a bang-up job, I hear, co-hosting the NL Music NL event last night with Chrissy Holmes, who was also excellent. When we come back, what do you think of all the buzz around the below ads in New York City? We're going to talk to Juanita Ford. Juanita's the Chief Communications Officer for Hospitality Newfoundland. Are the phones ringing and the reservations falling into Juanita's lap? We'll find out when we come back.
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4: Hi, I'm Jerry Lynn Mackey. Fire Prevention Week is coming up. Captain Kara Party of St. John's Regional Fire Department joins us for a chat about it. An energy company says NL Hydro's own studies show why their West Coast facility is needed. Triple Crown Industries will discuss why a salt dome will improve electricity supply. 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Only thing is, it's a part of Labrador where nobody lives. A geography professor explains why this Quebec boundary exists.
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0: Boy, I know none of you are going to have any sympathy for me. You'll be like my colleagues at VOCM, but I'm even taking fire from the wonderful Carla Green today about being too loud. Like, this is a tough crowd. Tough crowd. I hope my next guest, because she works for a company called Hospitality Newfoundland, will be more hospitable, and I have no reason to believe she won't be. And that is Juanita Ford, Chief Communications Officer, Hospitality Newfoundland. Juanita, you can have a crack at me today, too. Everybody is probably. I deserve it, but that is not the purpose of me having you on. Juanita, everywhere I look, I am seeing pictures of New York City and Times Square, and the big billboard of below there is the phone ringing off the hook, or the email server blowing up at Hospitality Newfoundland and Labrador about this bit of marvelous advertising.
1: Well, as I said, as the Tourism Industry Association, we're not the ones to get the feedback directly from the advertising and engagement. That's more with the Department of Tourism, Culture, Arts and Recreation and their 1-800 number and NewfoundlandLabrador.com. But I'm sure they would be able to give you the intel on how the phone calls are coming and inquiries to the website and the email addresses. But it's fantastic exposure for Newfoundland and Labrador.
0: Yeah, I mean, we from time to time we've had versions of this, but I don't think we've ever had this where a big name American star is featuring on Netflix, a worldwide video sharing service, and the story is about Newfoundland and Labrador. Could you buy better advertising than that, Juanita?
1: Well, I'd say I really have to defer to the marketing team over there, because they're the ones buying the advertising. But it's a value. I mean, there's such value in that earned media and stuff. You can't really probably go out and buy directly, because the influencer status of a major Hollywood movie star brings even more than you can even put into a marketing budget. You know, it's great exposure for the industry itself, and it provides an opportunity for people to think and dream about coming to Newfoundland and Labrador. So our role as an industry association is to make sure that the businesses are ready to accept those visitors, and that the experiences that Josh had here in Newfoundland and Labrador can be replicated, and people can see, feel, and share the same things that he's talking about. But we need the air and marine capacity to make sure people who are inspired to visit now can get here.
0: Yeah, there is that issue, isn't there, Juanita? And I've talked to others who work with Hospitality Newfoundland, and we still have challenges also in terms of cost, whether it be by the marine option or by air and the volume of flights and the like. Maybe that helps in encouraging more investment in that regard. Just more strategically, as you guys look at it, I know that Canadians traveling to the U.S. had dipped, but it was back up last year. We get a number of Americans that come to Canada. How helpful could it be for the Newfoundland and Labrador tourism in the New York, New England region to have, you know, an ad like this in New York City so prominently displayed?
1: I think it's another layer because we've been seeing, you know, through our industry partners that are in that area, to come from away you know, 9/11, yeah, the whole Come From Away musical and television and the music that's associated with it. It's been a market that's been growing ever since then, because they are seeing, you know, some of the marketers go to shows in New York area. And as I said, so it's just putting another layer on, specifically coming close to 9/11 and the 25 years. And now to see kind of seeing another angle of Newfoundland and Labrador and the hospitality and things, I think it will just even bring more people to the market and to the province.
0: What's interesting, glad you brought up the Come From Away and the importance that that had in attracting tourists, because 25 years ago and that terrible tragedy and then the wonderful story that was told afterwards and Come From Away and the sharing of that story is very different today, although modern Come From Away programs use it, than what Below is doing. I mean, I have seen more sharing of all of the Josh Harnett interviews that he's done, the Toronto International Film Festival, or when he went to Newfoundland a few weeks ago to do that event and the screeching in and the shareable stuff, the social media stuff. How much is that helping, or can it help drive the hospitality industry in Newfoundland, particularly around Below?
1: I think, you know, in this particular one, the entire series was filmed here. So, you know, the actors and the crew and everything, they invested in the communities here. They lived in the communities. They got to really experience it. And I think, you know, taking that to the national, international stage that the actors do have, I guess they really enjoyed it. So, you know, they're bringing that message out there, and they're heartfelt, and they can tell that these are authentic experiences and authentic people that they met here. And I think that's probably what's resonating, is the authenticity of how he's explaining his experiences here, to the world.
0: Yeah, indeed. I think one of the shareables I saw was about how he tried to learn the accent and how he did that and the community and the people that he met. So, the show drops next week. I don't know if they're dropping it all at once or on a week by week basis. Regardless, when it drops and there are episodes out there, do you guys have a plan, or is there a plan in the hospitality industry to try and take advantage of that buzz that will come with the show being available to people?
1: I will leave that answer to the marketing teams at the Department of Tourism, Culture, Arts, and the regional marketing groups and stuff. And I'm sure they'll put that in their plans going forward. But as I said, our role here as industry association is when these opportunities arise, that the businesses are here and viable. We have the capacity, the access, and there's things for people to do and see when they get here.
0: Yeah, absolutely. It did seem, again, from all the shareable stuff, that Harnett and the crew really enjoyed themselves and welcomed coming to Newfoundland. Malcolm McDowell's been another great one, of course, with Son of a Critch, who's been seen and sharing all the great experiences he's had in Newfoundland and Labrador through that particular program. All right, Juanita, appreciate the time. Thanks for joining us today.
1: All right, thanks, Tim, for having us.
0: All right, take care. That is Juanita Ford, the Chief Communications Officer for Hospitality Newfoundland, talking about all of the buzz around Below and the advertising before Below. I will be fascinated to watch, and I'm sure they do have a plan, because credit to those who drive tourism marketing in the province. They do a good job on it. Be fun to see how the next number of weeks fall out as episodes of Below drop, and what is planned to aggregate that and storytell around it. Speaking of storytelling, you will remember yesterday we were talking about an announcement that the Prime Minister was making in Alberta at the time. He was sanctioning a major project for the West Coast pipeline. And it was during that sanctioning of the pipeline, he made the point that Canada must be the world's most trusted supplier of oil. He made that announcement in a place very dear to Newfoundland and Labrador, and where we have listeners in Fort McMurray, Alberta. He did it alongside Alberta Premier Daniel Smith. Thanks to Linda Swain. Here is some of what he had to say.
3: You know, Fort McMurray knows that great feats often begin with adversity. This community's overcome many challenges over the years, including a devastating forest fire a decade ago, and it has always emerged stronger. Carved out of the wilderness at the meetings of the Athabasca, Clearwater, and Hanging Stone Rivers, this region holds the fourth largest oil reserve in the world. There's more than 3.5 million barrels of oil that leave here every day to markets around the world, bringing home more than $40 billion to the Canadian economy every year. There are literally hundreds of thousands of people who wake up and go to work every day because of what Fort McMurray has built. Truck drivers, engineers, welders, geologists from Alberta, joined by workers across Canada. This bustling city started as a trading post, became a boom town, now is a global energy hub. And it's a transformation that didn't happen overnight, and it didn't happen by chance. It was steadily built by choice, through grit, determination, and through ingenuity. Long before European settlers arrived, the Dene and the Cree peoples collected bitumen from the riverbanks and used it to dress wounds and waterproof canoes. Later, explorers and researchers saw the economic potential for fuel and for trade, but the bitumen was too thick to flow and most of it lay too deep to extract. So for years, the oil sands were written off. Written off as too costly and too hard to develop at scale. But generations of researchers, of engineers, workers, entrepreneurs kept pushing forward, finding new ways to separate the oil, to extract it, and unlock what lay beneath the sandstone. And for decades, the Alberta and the Canadian governments invested in research, created tax incentives for private capital, and even financed oil sands plants themselves. And so by the 60s, a new industry began emerging in this region and became home to the world's first large-scale oil sands operations. Fort McMurray became a symbol of opportunity across Canada and across the world. That's what Canada can achieve when our workers, our builders, our scientists, our governments work together to seize generational opportunities. And it's this legacy that we're calling on today. We have to do this because the world's facing an energy crisis on three dimensions. There's an immediate challenge of affordability and, in some countries, the very availability of hydrocarbons. There's a structural challenge of energy security and the existential challenge of climate change. And these challenges are forcing countries to think differently about where their energy comes from and on who they can rely on to supply it. Global oil demand is around 100 million barrels a day. Global oil supply is often now impacted by conflicts and it's becoming more volatile. And while the precise path ahead is always uncertain, oil demand will continue to be significant for decades to come. Even under any plausible net zero scenario, the IEA forecasts the world will still need tens of millions of barrels of crude a day. So the question is, who will emerge as the world's trusted suppliers? It should be us. It must be Canada. Earlier this year, the head of the IEA said, and I quote, "Canada has a golden opportunity to become the low-cost, low-risk, low-carbon supplier that the world needs now." In June 7, the G7 leaders echoed that sentiment. The oil sands are part of Canada's once-in-a-generation opportunity to become a global energy superpower, to transform our economy, to diversify our trade, to achieve greater strategic autonomy so we can continue to live our lives as we choose. And the best way to seize that opportunity is to build together.
0: That was Prime Minister Carney yesterday in Fort McMurray talking about seizing the opportunity that Canada presents when it comes to oil production. You will know that today. It's been in our news, but important to point out because it's so essential to many of you. Diesel. There's been a big movement on diesel today. G7 nations, including Canada, have agreed to release 100 million barrels of diesel reserves. That is, of course, a staple, as for many, for food transportation, transportation of many kinds. There has been a soaring price. Member countries held an urgent meeting earlier today. They agreed to make production more flexible and release 100 million barrels from the reserve, from reserves over the next 4 months. That followed a call from President Trump to have European countries release diesel and threats that he had made to ban the export of American diesel. Crazy high expensive price averaging between $2.60 and $2.75. I heard a report on CTV this morning about how if this wasn't addressed, we were going to see some real challenges in terms of escalation of price, particularly food price, because of how essential diesel is to fueling the 18-wheelers that haul stuff all over the country. Going to keep watching that. It's not getting cheaper out there to live. We'll see what this does in terms of impact. All right. When we come back, we're going to talk a little bit about fire prevention. Always an important subject. Talk with you about that in a moment.
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0: The St. John's Regional Fire Department is teaming up with the National Fire Protection Association, the official sponsor of Fire Prevention Week for more than 100 years, to promote this year's Fire Prevention Week campaign. Charge into fire safety. Safe charging is a superpower, which will focus on the simple steps people can take to recharge safely. Safe charging means making smarter choices every time you plug in. Fire Prevention Week is October 4th to 10th. Sounds like a great theme. And joining us to discuss this from the St. John's Regional Fire Department, a fire prevention officer, that is Captain Kara Party. Captain Party, I can, as I'm sure many listeners can, relate to this. Who among us has not picked up a charger after it's been plugged in for a long while, found it really hot, and wondered, oh boy, if I left it still charging, what might happen here? Tell us about calls you've responded to or the fires that you're seeing because people aren't safe charging.
6: I don't have any statistics on calls that we've responded to, okay. unfortunately, but I can speak to what we can do to stay safer as we're charging and ways that we can charge our devices safely. I certainly can speak about that. Everything that we're using these days, everything we use contains a lithium ion battery, your cell phone, your tablet, tools, bikes, toys, even your toothbrush might contain a lithium ion battery. And the problem with lithium ion batteries is they're great devices, but they store a lot of energy in a small space. So if they're damaged or they're not charged the right way, they can overheat, they can start a fire, or they can even potentially explode. So we want to make sure that we're doing whatever we can to be as safe as we can when we're charging them. There's some simple habits that you can get into that will allow you to be as safe as you can.
0: Can I just ask? Sorry, Captain Party. Is there a way we can know if it's lithium ion, or should we just assume most of these devices are?
6: Most of the newer devices will have the lithium ion batteries if it's sealed inside of your device. So most new cell phones now come with sealed batteries. Those are usually lithium ion batteries. Okay. If it's one you can remove, then you can actually see written on it if it's lithium ion, if it's nickel cadmium, nickel metal hydride, it will be written on it. But if it's sealed and you can't access it, then consider it lithium ion. That would be one of the easiest ways to choose to decide what type of battery you have. All rechargeable batteries have the potential to be dangerous. The thing with lithium ion is that they contain a lot more energy than the older style batteries do. So that's where we're seeing the issue, is with the more energy, you know, causes bigger fires, and they can catch fire much faster. So if we're using the wrong chargers or wrong cords, ones that didn't come with the device, or ones that are not approved by the manufacturer, that can increase our risk of fire. It's not something that you want to buy that's cheaper than normal. Like, it's something, you know, you get what you pay for with a charging cord. Right. Be mindful of what you're using. Make sure the manufacturer recommends. Because we all know how easily charging cords can crack. We're plugging our devices in all the time. So check with the manufacturer of your device to see what they recommend. One thing we find, we hear a lot of, is children and teenagers charging their devices on soft surfaces like beds or couches or, you know, underneath pillows. That can cause the device to overheat, so that should be left somewhere on a hard, flat surface so it has airflow and it doesn't have an opportunity to overheat as easily. We should also stop using the device if it starts to feel hot, like you said. If you're unplugging something and it feels hot, there could be something wrong with it. So if your phone or your any device you're using feels hot, if you get a strange smell from it, or if there's smoke coming from it, or you notice that the back of it is swelling, those are all warning signs that the battery could be damaged or it's failing. So you want to stop using it right away. Make sure any large items that you're charging, like e-bikes and scooters, we're seeing them everywhere now. Those have batteries that contain a lot more power than your cell phone would, and they are a lot more dangerous. The fire from them would be a lot bigger. We don't want to see them charged inside. They should be charged outside of your house or your apartment. If you have no choice but to charge it inside, please charge it away from the exits in your dwelling. If you charge it in front of an exit and something goes wrong, you're not going to be able to get out in a hurry.
0: One question for you related to, sorry, because these are ones I've lived, and I know a lot of people do this. So you've talked about the batteries. As it relates to chargers, there are a lot of us that will, you know, plug our charger into our device and leave it overnight, and then we'll leave our charger plugged in overnight. Is there a risk as well with a plugged-in charger that isn't charging something?
6: Absolutely. I would, if your phone is not plugged into the end of it, it shouldn't be plugged into the outlet.
0: Okay.
6: We actually had an experience myself. I had my charger in my car. I know it's a little different, but the charger got down onto the mat. There was some water on the mat, and it would have caught fire had I not caught it early enough. Yeah, it was actually kind of scary. I thought my seat was on fire, but it was the actual charger on the mat. And when you're charging your device, you should unplug it when it's fully charged. And we do not recommend charging anything overnight when you're sleeping. Even the newer phones with technology that will stop charging once the device is charged, it's still an electronic device. So I wouldn't trust it. Anything can go wrong with it. I charge my phone when I get home from work in the evening, and then that will last me for the rest of the next day. So it's a habit that I got into based on the knowledge that I have. And knowledge is everything when it comes to fire safety.
0: And I'm going to have to leave it there, but I will ask, is there a place during Fire Safety Week people can download more of this information?
6: There's a website. The National Fire Protection Association has a website dedicated for Fire Prevention Week, and it's fpw.org.
0: Okay. Great to talk to you, Captain Pardee. Thank you for helping us understand how we can do better with charging and be more responsible. You have a great weekend.
6: Thanks, Tim. You too.
0: All right, that was Dr. Kara Pardee from the St. John's Regional Fire Department, Fire Prevention Week. Thank you for listening. Thank you to Claudette. We'll talk again on Monday. Bye for now.
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8: 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Impaired driving impacts more than just you. 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
10: At 5 o'clock, we have cloudy skies in Metro, a bit on the breezy side, temperature 15 degrees. Now, it's going to stay that way overnight and into tomorrow morning. I'll have your full weather picture right around the corner. We'll line them up in sports tonight. No baseball on at all, but there is a lot of hockey and some football. In our news, I'll tell you about the disruption now on the Belle Island Ferry on the Tickle. It is with the Legionnaire. We'll take you to the courts. Lots of news there. And in CB North, police news. A man blowing three times a legal limit after an accident in Old Perlican. We'll have some details on that as well. I'm Brian Medore, VOCM, Day in Review. A mechanical failure has taken the Legionnaire out of service on the Belle Island run. The Department of Transportation says technicians have been dispatched and repairs are already underway. The earliest expected return to service is Sunday morning. That, though, is subject to change. The Beaumont Hamel is operating on a load-and-go basis throughout this evening. The last trip scheduled for 10 o'clock from Belle Island at 11:35 from Portugal Cove. Load-and-go service will resume tomorrow morning. There's a dangerous goods trip still scheduled for the morning. Updates will be provided as they become available. A 55-year-old man has been charged with impaired driving after blowing way over the legal limit following a hit-and-run in Old Perlican. Thursday evening, VOCM's Beth Fagan has the story.
23: Police were called after someone reported that a vehicle had crashed into their car in a parking lot and left the scene. The caller reported that the other driver, whose name and description was supplied to police, appeared to be impaired. RCMP found the suspect at a home in Old Perlican, and he was arrested without incident. Breath samples collected at the detachment were three times the legal limit. He's now facing a charge of impaired driving, and he was issued tickets for failing to stop at the scene of an accident, driving with a suspended license, and driving without insurance. He's scheduled to appear in court in December. Beth Fagan, VOCM, Local News Now.
10: A 51-year-old woman has been charged following an armed robbery at a jewelry store in the city's East End. Back in August, RNC were contacted after a woman held up the store, which is on Aberdeen Avenue, August 4th. The suspect showed staff a weapon and demanded jewelry, fleeing the scene with more than $16,000 worth of merchandise. The woman was arrested yesterday and is facing a number of weapons-related charges. She's scheduled to appear in court at a later date. Major police operation in Torbay yesterday was prompted by an incident involving weapons, which resulted in injuries to a woman. VOCM's Richard Duggan reports.
24: 25-year-old Jesse Butt of Paradise was arrested and charged with weapons offenses as a result. RNC received a report yesterday from Motion Drive about a woman who had been assaulted a day earlier, resulting in injuries not believed to be life-threatening. Police surrounded the property yesterday, joined by the RNC's Tactics and Rescue Unit and the RCMP's Emergency Response Team. Two people came out of the home in question with no incident. A search warrant resulted in the seizure of two long guns and some ammunition. Butt was held for court on charges of assault with a weapon, careless use of a firearm, pointing a firearm, possession of a weapon for a dangerous purpose, and using a firearm in the commission of an offense, and uttering threats. RNC say more charges are possible. Richard Duggan, VOCM, local news now.
10: A 19-year-old has been arrested and charged after a reported altercation in Happy Valley Goose Bay. RCMP on patrol were approached by somebody early Thursday morning, claimed they'd been assaulted and threatened with a knife. The victim suffered minor injuries and did not require medical attention. Police got a name and description of the suspect. The accused was found on a nearby trail. Kobe Rich has been charged with assault with a weapon and uttering threats, was held to appear in court in November. Scientists dressed in their white lab coats rallied in St. John's today against cuts and legislative changes affecting them at the federal level. The scientists, who are members of the Professional Institute of the Public Service of Canada, along with local labor leaders, marched from the Delta Hotel to Harborside Park. Representative Brian Van Wilgenberg, who's a meteorologist, says the purpose of the rally was threefold: to raise attention about cuts to federal scientists across multiple departments, their opposition to Bill C-39, which he says includes changes to how major projects are reviewed and approved, and a proposal from Ottawa to remove scientific integrity from collective agreements. Scientific integrity, according to Van Wilgenberg, is a whole package about how science is conducted within the federal government. He says that clause gives scientists the right to speak out about their work publicly. Removing it would give the federal government the ability to take action against somebody for speaking out.
2: It's particularly concerning because if the government does something that is not, does or says something that's not scientifically accurate, the scientists that are in place should be able to point out to the public that that's not scientifically accurate.
10: The union, which represents workers at the Gulf Ferry Docks who are responsible for reducing the risk of contaminated soil getting from Newfoundland to the mainland, disagrees with the federal government's move to drastically reduce or eliminate that form of protection. Spraying vehicles has been the routine for all traffic boarding in Port-au-Basque and Argentia in efforts to prevent the spread of potato wart. The fungal disease, which is commonly found in Newfoundland soil, poses no risk to humans, but can devastate potato crops. Milton Dick, the national president of the Agriculture Union under the Public Service Alliance of Canada, says the facilities being downgraded are not washing stations, but quarantine stations.
4: You won't notice technically if they get rid of the quarantine stations, but it will be noticeable in that they're still finding soil at yeah. these quarantine stations, so they're still looking, doing it. You know, when they say we're not going to cover certain cars, well, that's already part of the process.
10: The Canadian Food Inspection Agency says it remains committed to protecting the agriculture industry from soil-borne pests, including potato wart. Instead of washing vehicles, though, it's moving to a science and risk-based approach that focuses on high-risk vehicles and equipment. It says more than 98% of the approximately 150,000 vehicles leaving Newfoundland each year are low-risk and unlikely to carry contaminants. Meanwhile, Dick says the union hopes to sit down with federal authorities to discuss the phase-out.
4: Obviously, importance of the potato growers' associations are also very important in what their views are.
9: Absolutely.
4: Because they need to protect their investments as well.
10: 21 people are employed by the CFIA in Port-au-Basque and Argentia. G7 nations, including Canada, have agreed to release 100 million barrels of diesel reserves as the staple fuel continues to soar in price. Member countries held an urgent meeting today agreeing to make production more flexible and release some 100 million barrels of reserve over the next 4 months. The meeting followed a call from U.S. President Trump to have European countries release diesel and threats to ban the export of American diesel. The fuel is averaging between $2.60 and $2.75 per liter in Canada. A groundbreaking ceremony took place at Five Wing Goose Bay today to mark the beginning of construction on a new central heating plant at the base. The federal government calls the new plant a cornerstone of a $187 million energy performance contract awarded last year and will move the base off diesel heat and onto the Labrador electrical grid. The Department of National Defense has secured an additional 20 megawatts of capacity from Newfoundland Labrador Hydro. That project, expected to reduce the base's energy costs by 77%, should be completed by the end of 2030, about 5 years. Recent pictures and video taken in the Goose Arm area on the province's west coast have fueled speculation about the continued infiltration of wolves onto the island from Labrador. VOCM's Linda Swain reports.
9: The Department of Forestry says the first cases of Labrador gray wolves on the island were officially documented in 2008 and 2012. The province

0: The Swain reports.
1: The Department of Forestry says the first cases of Labrador grey wolves on the island were officially documented in 2008 and 2012. The province's wildlife division has collected genetic information from about 500 carcasses since 2013, with four on the island confirmed to be Labrador grey wolves and five identified as coyote dog hybrids. The department has also detected evidence of some wolf DNA in 28 animals, although it's difficult to say when the interbreeding occurred. The department says, based on available information, the wolf population on the island is likely small, and while evidence suggests that wolves on the island have interbred with coyotes, the wolf genetics are likely to remain diluted because of the island's large coyote population. In the meantime, coyote pups can stay with their parents for more than a year, and reports of packs of coyotes in Newfoundland are likely to be family groups. Wolf packs are far more complex, consisting of several generations staying together for life and hunting and defending territory as a single unit. Linda Swain, VOCM, Local News Now.
0: And in other news this evening, wildlife officials monitoring reports of a black bear near the town of Rocky Harbor. A bear trap has been set up at the end of Butts Lane in the town. Officials are urging people to stay away from any traps if they do see one. Black bears are typically searching for food this time of year. They fatten up for hibernation. Residents asked to do their part by storing garbage and food properly to avoid attracting the animals. A former fisheries minister believes France has a much broader purpose in mind than just harvesting some crab off Newfoundland. The French government is unilaterally proposing to launch an exploratory snow crab fishery on the continental shelf beyond Canada's 200-mile limit, much to the dismay of Canadian officials. Jerry Byrne, who did not run in the last election, says Canada has to do a lot more to protest the actions of France. In 1987, when the French granted exploratory permits off Newfoundland, federal government formally protested within days.
2: It was a formal process, not an informal process. So our objection to the France crab proposal has to be turned into a formal objection. That's not done by the DFO. That's done by the government of Canada through our Foreign Affairs Department and through the United Nations and other forums.
0: He also says Canada should file a claim with the European Union itself.
2: We should be asking the European Union in Brussels to take action against their own member country, France, because this is really throwing that relationship under the bus.
0: A giant digital advertisement in Times Square promoting the new Netflix series Below, which was shot in this province, has some people wondering how much the province spent on the ad. The answer? Nothing. The billboard is framed as a tongue-in-cheek tourism promotion saying, visit Newfoundland and Labrador, and showing actor Josh Hartnett teasing, all our fishermen look like this, don't yours? Provincial government says it did not provide any financial contribution to the campaign, but was aware of the ad and approved the use of the government logo for the promotion of the Netflix series. The province, meanwhile, is delighted with the exposure. Provincial health ministers warning of a fiscal cliff coming as $1.2 billion in federal funding for mental health, addictions, and home care is due to expire in March. The ministers met virtually this week to impress on Ottawa the importance of having the funding continue. Provincial Health Minister Jody Wall says all those projects include the expansion of services at Humberwood and the opening of new long-term care beds in Cornerbrook.
3: So we do foresee the impact if the funding is not renewed, because you know there's a lot of good things going on here in the province with respect to health care, and we can certainly have those bilateral agreements if they are renewed. We can certainly make sure that we continue with those, providing those services for Newfoundlanders and Labradorians.
0: And in other news, may have a Lifetime Achievement Award under his belt, but Con O'Brien and the Irish Descendants, far from slowing down. O'Brien received the honor during the Music NL Awards Gala last night. Says he was overwhelmed. The band is 36 years old. He admits that is a long time for any group. Despite being around for over 3.5 decades, Brian says he is still hard at it.
4: The band is still working really hard, probably harder than we've ever worked before. We're coming close to doing 100 shows this year, and we still only have 40 more shows before Christmas is over. So.
0: And the OCM question of the day. Do you agree with PM Mark Carney that Canada must become the world's trusted supplier of oil? And vast majority rate

0: Now, about 85% say yes. It is 15 minutes after 5 o'clock. Still to come, we'll have the entertainment report, the sports of the day. We'll line them all up for you tonight in the NHL and the CFL. No baseball on. Up next, though, your full provincial weather forecast. I'm Brian Mador, and this is the VOCM News of the Day.
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0: St. John's Metro, rest of the Avalon cloud tonight. A couple of light showers and winds around 50, though, and temperature right where it is right now. Overnight, it'll be 15 degrees. Now, showers start by lunchtime on Saturday. Winds switch around to the northwest at 30 in the afternoon. Temperature falls to low double digits. Saturday night, everything clear. But temperatures only 5 degrees, sunny and 14 on Sunday. Clarenville Central and South Coast going to be wet tonight. Light winds, rain tomorrow morning, but sun in the afternoon. Temperature mid-teens and skies clear. Temperature plus 4. West Coast, Southwest Coast, Northern Peninsula. Rain and 10 tonight, sunny and 12 on Saturday. Much the same for Sunday. Goose Bay, clear, light winds and 4 tonight, sunny and 12 on Saturday. Sunny 11 on Sunday. Lab West, clear and 2 tonight, cloud and 6 for Saturday. Sunny and 10 on Sunday. And for the North Coast, clear and 6 tonight, cloud and 9 for Saturday, but sunny and 10 on Sunday. Right now in Metro, a little on the misty side. Skies are darkening out there. Cloudy skies. Temperature is at 15 degrees and winds at about 40, 45. 17 and a half minutes after 5 o'clock. I'm Brian Mador. 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
13: Well, let's take a look now at entertainment news. Music and L Week kicked off yesterday. Fine Fashion, the opening night of the awards week, was kicked off with the awards gala at the convention center. I was happy to be the co-host of last night's event. Artists from various genres picked up awards through 22 categories that were presented at the awards gala. More to be presented tonight at the industry awards and throughout the weekend during various showcases. Pop rock band With Violent ended the night with two awards, Group of the Year and Pop Artist of the Year. Paige Penny has picked up the Country Artist of the Year. Mallory Johnson picks up Songwriter of the Year for a performer. Amelia Curran picks up the first ever non-performer Songwriter of the Year honors. Also, the Irish Descendants were presented the VOCM Fans Choice Entertainer of the Year Award. Lead singer Con O'Brien received the Honorary Lifetime Achievement Award. A full list of the award winners can be found on our website, VOCM.com. And that's entertainment. I'm Greg Smith.
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0: Good evening, sports fans. I'm Brian Medor. Let's start with the NHL. Neither Montreal nor Toronto in action tonight. Rangers-Detroit going at 8. Washington-Carolina go 8:30. Boston-Winnipeg, that's a 9:30 start. St. Louis-Dallas, 10:30. And I'm in Vegas, 11:30. A couple of games in the CFL tonight. Hamilton and Ottawa. Red Blacks still winless on the year. Hamilton has only 4 wins. That game goes at 8:30. Calgary and Saskatchewan, they don't go till 11. So we have no baseball tonight. Baseball resumes tomorrow. White Sox and Guardians first up. That starts at 2:30. Dodgers and the Braves, that one goes at 5:30, all first games of these series. Yankees and Tampa Bay going at 8. That'll be a lot tougher one for the Yankees than the Bo Sox were. And San Diego, Milwaukee, that's the late one, going at 10. Tomorrow night. It is 23 minutes after 5. I'm Brian Medor. This is the VOCM Day in Review.
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4: Hi, I'm Jerry Lynn Mackey. Fire Prevention Week is coming up. Captain Kara Party of St. John's Regional Fire Department joins us for a chat about it. An energy company says NL Hydro's own studies show why their West Coast facility is needed. Triple Crown Industries will discuss why a salt dome will improve electricity supply. And it looks like part of Labrador will be able to vote in Monday's Quebec election. Only thing is, it's a part of Labrador where nobody lives. A geography professor explains why this Quebec boundary exists.
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0: That's Phil Collins and You Can't Hurry Love here on your VOCM. The Spoons in there before that. Tell No Lies. What a weekend it's going to be here in the capital city. Music NL Week continues, of course, just getting underway. The reception head of the industry awards at the Sheraton Hotel showcases tonight and throughout the weekend as well at the Sheraton, Oich, and what else? Oh, the Black Sheep downtown St. John's, the venues for showcases. The Regiment are in town tomorrow and Sunday, and there's Owen Mack in town this weekend. Oh, there's so much going on this weekend, actually. Take it all in if you can. We've got weather details and some Wham on the way, all ahead of your next news update, which is coming up at 6.
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8: St. John's Metro, rest of the Avalon. Cloud tonight, winds 50, temperature in the mid-teens. Showers moving in by lunchtime Saturday. Winds going to switch to the northwest, 30 in the afternoon. Temperature falls to low double digits and then clear and single digits Saturday night. Clarenville, Central, South Coast, looking at rain, light winds tonight. Rain tomorrow morning, sun in the afternoon. Temperature in the mid-teens, down to single digits overnight. And for the West Coast, Southwest Coast, Northern Peninsula, rain and 10 tonight. Sunny and 12 Saturday.
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2: I'm Brian Medore. A 19-year-old has been arrested and charged after a reported altercation in Happy Valley Goose Bay. RCMP on patrol were approached by someone early Thursday morning who claimed that they'd been assaulted and threatened with a knife. The victim suffered minor injuries and did not require medical attention. Police got a name and description of the suspect, and the accused was found on a nearby trail. Kobe Rich has been charged with assault with a weapon and uttering threats and was held to appear in court. He has since been released on court-imposed conditions and is scheduled to return in November. A groundbreaking ceremony took place at Five Wing Goose Bay today to mark the beginning of construction of a new central heating plant at the base. The federal government calls the new plant a cornerstone of a $187 million energy performance contract awarded last year, and will move the base off diesel heat and onto the Labrador electrical grid. The Department of National Defense has secured an additional 20 megawatts of capacity from Newfoundland and Labrador Hydro. The project is expected to reduce the base's energy costs by 77%. Construction is expected to be completed by the end of 2030. G7 nations, including Canada, have agreed to release 100 million barrels of diesel reserves as the staple fuel continues to soar in price. Member countries held an urgent meeting today, agreeing to make production more flexible and release some 100 million barrels of reserve over the next 4 months. The meeting followed a call from U.S. President Trump to have European countries release diesel and threats to ban the export of American diesel. A former fisheries minister believes France has a much broader purpose in mind than just harvesting some crab off Newfoundland. The French government is unilaterally proposing to launch an exploratory snow crab fishery on the continental shelf beyond Canada's 200-mile limit. It's not the first time that Canada and France, including Saint-Pierre-et-Miquelon off the south coast, have disputed jurisdiction. Jerry Byrne, who did not run in the last election, says Canada has to do a lot more to protest the actions of France, who he calls the largest player in the European Union. In 1987, when the French granted exploratory permits off Newfoundland, the federal government formally protested within days.
3: It was a formal process, not an informal process. So our objection to the France crab proposal has to be turned into a formal objection. That's not done by the DFO. That's done by the government of Canada through our Foreign Affairs Department and through the United Nations and other forums.
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2: St. John's Metro, rest of the Avalon. Cloud tonight, winds 50, temperature in the mid-teens. Showers moving in by lunchtime Saturday. Winds going to switch to the northwest, 30 in the afternoon. Temperature falls to low double digits and then clear and single digits Saturday night. Clerval, central, south coast, looking at rain, light winds tonight, rain tomorrow morning, sun in the afternoon. Temperature in the mid-teens, down to single digits overnight. And for the west coast, southwest coast, northern peninsula, rain and 10 tonight. Sunny and 12 Saturday.
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0: That's Huey Lewis in the News. I want a new drug here on your VOCM. It's Greg Smith along with you this evening. Well, the official opposition has launched a new website for people to have their say on the Churchill Falls deal with Quebec. The site is called nlhaveyoursay.ca. And there's a form on that that you can fill out, which includes a section where people can write out their opinions on the deal. They say all their MHAs will be meeting with residents over the next few weeks and will be bringing their concerns to the floor of the House of Assembly when it reopens on the 26th of October. The results of a citizen-led vote on the deal and most of the respondents voting against the agreement. J.B. Fallow launched referendumnl.ca to give people a chance to vote on the deal as well. So a number of different opposition sides and options for people to have their say, continue that conversation. You could do that as well with Brian Callahan, VOCM Open Line weekday mornings, and of course anytime. Feel free to chime in, have your say, for or against, 709-273-5211, 1-888-590-8626.
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3: St. John's Metro, rest of the Avalon. Cloud tonight, winds 50, temperature in the mid-teens. Showers moving in by lunchtime Saturday. Winds going to switch to the northwest, 30 in the afternoon. Temperature falls to low double digits and then clear and single digits Saturday night. Clarable, central, south coast, looking at rain, light winds tonight, rain tomorrow morning, sun in the afternoon. Temperature in the mid-teens, down to single digits overnight. And for the west coast, southwest coast, northern peninsula, rain and 10 tonight. Sunny and 12 Saturday.
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It's Greg Smith along with you, hanging out and keeping it rolling with the Pretenders. I'll stand by you here on your VOCM.

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0: Lawn Oats Man Eater on your VOCM. It is Greg Smith along with you, and got to recount a bit of last night. I got the opportunity to co-host the Music NL Awards Gala. Congrats to all the nominees and winners again heading in through this Music NL week. 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The industry awards are underway shortly. Jerry Lynn Mackey is on hand tonight to host those industry awards at the Sheraton Hotel. 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
2: Hi, I'm Jerry Lynn Mackey. Fire Prevention Week is coming up. Captain Kara Party of St. John's Regional Fire Department joins us for a chat about it. An energy company says NL Hydro's own studies show why their West Coast facility is needed. Triple Crown Industries will discuss why a salt dome will improve electricity supply. And it looks like part of Labrador will be able to vote in Monday's Quebec election. Only thing is, it's a part of Labrador where nobody lives. A geography professor explains why this Quebec boundary exists.
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13: St. John's Metro, rest of the Avalon. Cloud tonight, winds 50, temperature in the mid-teens. Showers moving in by lunchtime Saturday. Winds going to switch to the northwest, 30 in the afternoon. Temperature falls to low double digits and then clear and single digits Saturday night. Clarenville, Central, South Coast, looking at rain, light winds tonight, rain tomorrow morning, sun in the afternoon. Temperature in the mid-teens, down to single digits overnight. And for the West Coast, Southwest Coast, Northern Peninsula, rain and 10 tonight, sunny and 12 Saturday.
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2: I'm Brian Bedore. A mechanical failure has taken the Legionnaire out of service on Belle Island. Department of Transportation says technicians have been dispatched and repairs are already underway. The earliest expected return to service, Sunday morning. That is subject to change, though. The Beaumont Hamel is operating on a load-and-go basis through this evening. Last trips scheduled for later on tonight. Load-and-go service will resume tomorrow morning. A dangerous goods trip still scheduled for the morning. Updates will be provided as they become available. A 55-year-old man has been charged with impaired driving after blowing three times the legal limit following a hit-and-run in Old Perlican Thursday evening. VOCM's Beth Fagan on that.
3: Police were called after someone reported that a vehicle had crashed into their car in a parking lot and left the scene. The caller reported that the other driver, whose name and description was supplied to police, appeared to be impaired. RCMP found the suspect at a home in Old Perlican, and he was arrested without incident. Breath samples collected at the detachment were three times the legal limit. He's now facing a charge of impaired driving, and he was issued tickets for failing to stop at the scene of an accident, driving with a suspended license, and driving without insurance. He's scheduled to appear in court in December. Beth Fagan, VOCM, Local News Now.
2: A 51-year-old woman has been charged following an armed robbery at a jewelry store in the city's East End back in August. RNC were contacted after a woman held up the store on Aberdeen Avenue August 4th. The suspect showed staff a weapon and demanded jewelry, fleeing the scene with more than $16,000 worth of merchandise. The woman was arrested yesterday, is facing a number of weapons-related charges. She's scheduled to appear in court at a later date. A major police operation in Torbay yesterday was prompted by a complaint about weapons resulted in injuries to a woman. VOCM's Richard Duggan on that.
4: 25-year-old Jesse Butt of Paradise was arrested and charged with weapons offenses as a result. RNC received a report yesterday from Motion Drive about a woman who had been assaulted a day earlier, resulting in injuries not believed to be life-threatening. Police surrounded the property yesterday, joined by the RNC's Tactics and Rescue Unit and the RCMP's emergency response team. Two people came out of the home in question with no incident. A search warrant resulted in the seizure of two long guns and some ammunition. Butt was held for court on charges of assault with a weapon, careless use of a firearm, pointing a firearm, possession of a weapon for a dangerous purpose, and using a firearm in the commission of an offense and uttering threats. RNC say more charges are possible.
2: And G7 nations, including Canada, have agreed to release 100 million barrels of diesel reserves as the staple fuel continues to soar in price. The fuel is averaging between $2.60 and $2.75 per liter in Canada. That's your news. I'm Brian Medore.
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2: St. John's Metro, rest of the Avalon. Cloud tonight, winds 50, temperature in the mid-teens. Showers moving in by lunchtime Saturday. Winds going to switch to the northwest, 30 in the afternoon. Temperature falls to low double digits and then clear and single digits Saturday night. Clarenville, Central, South Coast, looking at rain, light winds tonight. Rain tomorrow morning, sun in the afternoon. Temperature in the mid-teens, down to single digits overnight. And for the West Coast, Southwest Coast, Northern Peninsula, rain and 10 tonight. Sunny and 12 Saturday.
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0: Boys of Summer, your VOCM. Before that, Culture Club, and on the way, I got Rick Springfield for you. 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
9: St. John's Metro, rest of the Avalon. Cloud tonight, winds 50, temperature in the mid-teens. Showers moving in by lunchtime Saturday. Winds going to switch to the northwest, 30 in the afternoon. Temperature falls to low double digits and then clear and single digits Saturday night. Clarenville, Central, South Coast, looking at rain, light winds tonight. Rain tomorrow morning, sun in the afternoon. Temperature in the mid-teens, down to single digits overnight. And for the West Coast, Southwest Coast, Northern Peninsula, rain and 10 tonight. Sunny and 12 Saturday.
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0: That's Elton John. I'm still standing on your VOCM. It is Greg Smith along with you. Stick around for news time at 8 o'clock and some more tunes to get us there. Right after the break, we'll get to forecast details with the newsroom and Kim Kearns to kick off the next set of music.
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2: 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Captain Kara Party of St. John's Regional Fire Department joins us for a chat about it. An energy company says NL Hydro's own studies show why their West Coast facility is needed. Triple Crown Industries will discuss why a salt dome will improve electricity supply. And it looks like part of Labrador will be able to vote in Monday's Quebec election. Only thing is, it's a part of Labrador where nobody lives. A geography professor explains why this Quebec boundary exists.
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12: St. John's Metro, rest of the Avalon. Cloud tonight, winds 50, temperature in the mid-teens. Showers moving in by lunchtime Saturday. Winds going to switch to the northwest, 30 in the afternoon. Temperature falls to low double digits and then clear and single digits Saturday night. Clarenville, Central, South Coast, looking at rain, light winds tonight. Rain tomorrow morning, sun in the afternoon. Temperature in the mid-teens, down to single digits overnight. And for the West Coast, Southwest Coast, Northern Peninsula, rain and 10 tonight. Sunny and 12 Saturday.
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2: I'm Brian Medore. A 19-year-old has been arrested and charged after a reported altercation in Happy Valley Goose Bay. RCMP on patrol were approached by someone early Thursday morning who claimed that they'd been assaulted and threatened with a knife. The victim suffered minor injuries and did not require medical attention. Police got a name and description of the suspect, and the accused was found on a nearby trail. Kobe Rich has been charged with assault with a weapon and uttering threats and was held to appear in court. He has since been released on court-imposed conditions and is scheduled to return in November. A groundbreaking ceremony took place at Five Wing Goose Bay today to mark the beginning of construction of a new central heating plant at the base. The federal government calls the new plant a cornerstone of a $187 million energy performance contract awarded last year, and will move the base off diesel heat and onto the Labrador electrical grid. The Department of National Defense has secured an additional 20 megawatts of capacity from Newfoundland and Labrador Hydro. The project is expected to reduce the base's energy costs by 77%. Construction is expected to be completed by the end of 2030. G7 nations, including Canada, have agreed to release 100 million barrels of diesel reserves as the staple fuel continues to soar in price. Member countries held an urgent meeting today, agreeing to make production more flexible and release some 100 million barrels of reserve over the next 4 months. The meeting followed a call from U.S. President Trump to have European countries release diesel and threats to ban the export of American diesel. A former fisheries minister believes France has a much broader purpose in mind than just harvesting some crab off Newfoundland. The French government is unilaterally proposing to launch an exploratory snow crab fishery on the continental shelf beyond Canada's 200-mile limit. It's not the first time that Canada and France, including Saint-Pierre-et-Miquelon off the south coast, have disputed jurisdiction. Jerry Byrne, who did not run in the last election, says Canada has to do a lot more to protest the actions of France, who he calls the largest player in the European Union. In 1987, when the French granted exploratory permits off Newfoundland, the federal government formally protested within days.
3: It was a formal process, not an informal process. So our objection to the France crab proposal has to be turned into a formal objection. That's not done by the DFO, that's done by the government of Canada through our Foreign Affairs Department and through the United Nations and other forum.
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2: St. John's Metro, rest of the Avalon. Cloud tonight, winds 50, temperature in the mid-teens. Showers moving in by lunchtime Saturday. Winds going to switch to the northwest, 30 in the afternoon. Temperature falls to low double digits and then clear and single digits Saturday night. Clarenville, Central, South Coast, looking at rain, light winds tonight. Rain tomorrow morning, sun in the afternoon. Temperature in the mid-teens, down to single digits overnight. And for the West Coast, Southwest Coast, Northern Peninsula, rain and 10 tonight. Sunny and 12 Saturday.
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11: St. John's Metro, rest of the Avalon. Cloud tonight, winds 50, temperature in the mid-teens. Showers moving in by lunchtime Saturday. Winds going to switch to the northwest, 30 in the afternoon. Temperature falls to low double digits and then clear and single digits Saturday night. Clarenville, Central, South Coast, looking at rain, light winds tonight, rain tomorrow morning, sun in the afternoon. Temperature in the mid-teens, down to single digits overnight. And for the West Coast, Southwest Coast, Northern Peninsula, rain and 10 tonight. Sunny and 12 Saturday.
12: Weather, and more weather. 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Frequent weather updates. 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
1: Hi, I'm Jerry Lynn Mackey. Fire Prevention Week is coming up. Captain Kara Party of St. John's Regional Fire Department joins us for a chat about it. An energy company says NL Hydro's own studies show why their West Coast facility is needed. Triple Crown Industries will discuss why a salt dome will improve electricity supply. And it looks like part of Labrador will be able to vote in Monday's Quebec election. Only thing is, it's a part of Labrador where nobody lives. A geography professor explains why this Quebec boundary exists.
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11: St. John's Metro, rest of the Avalon. Cloud tonight, winds 50, temperature in the mid-teens. Showers moving in by lunchtime Saturday. Winds going to switch to the northwest, 30 in the afternoon. Temperature falls to low double digits and then clear and single digits Saturday night. Clarenville, Central, South Coast, looking at rain, light winds tonight, rain tomorrow morning, sun in the afternoon. Temperature in the mid-teens, down to single digits overnight. And for the West Coast, Southwest Coast, Northern Peninsula, rain and 10 tonight, sunny and 12 Saturday.
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1: I'm Brian Bedour. A mechanical failure has taken the Legionnaire out of service on Belle Island. Department of Transportation says technicians have been dispatched and repairs are already underway. The earliest expected return to service, Sunday morning. That is subject to change, though. The Beaumont Hamel is operating on a load-and-go basis through this evening. Last trips scheduled for later on tonight. Load-and-go service will resume tomorrow morning. A dangerous goods trip still scheduled for the morning. Updates will be provided as they become available. A 55-year-old man has been charged with impaired driving after blowing three times the legal limit following a hit-and-run in Old Perlican Thursday evening. VOCM's Beth Fagan on that.
2: Police were called after someone reported that a vehicle had crashed into their car in a parking lot and left the scene. The caller reported that the other driver, whose name and description was supplied to police, appeared to be impaired. RCMP found the suspect at a home in Old Perlican, and he was arrested without incident. Breath samples collected at the detachment were three times the legal limit. He's now facing a charge of impaired driving, and he was issued tickets for failing to stop at the scene of an accident, driving with a suspended license, and driving without insurance. He's scheduled to appear in court in December. Beth Fagan, VOCM, Local News Now.
1: A 51-year-old woman has been charged following an armed robbery at a jewelry store in the city's East End back in August. RNC were contacted after a woman held up the store on Aberdeen Avenue August 4th. The suspect showed staff a weapon and demanded jewelry, fleeing the scene with more than $16,000 worth of merchandise. The woman was arrested yesterday, is facing a number of weapons-related charges. She's scheduled to appear in court at a later date. A major police operation in Torbay yesterday was prompted by a complaint about weapons resulted in injuries to a woman. VOCM's Richard Duggan on that.
3: 25-year-old Jesse Butt of Paradise was arrested and charged with weapons offenses as a result. RNC received a report yesterday from Motion Drive about a woman who had been assaulted a day earlier, resulting in injuries not believed to be life-threatening. Police surrounded the property yesterday, joined by the RNC's Tactics and Rescue Unit and the RCMP's Emergency Response Team. Two people came out of the home in question with no incident. A search warrant resulted in the seizure of two long guns and some ammunition. Butt was held for court on charges of assault with a weapon, careless use of a firearm, pointing a firearm, possession of a weapon for a dangerous purpose, and using a firearm in the commission of an offense and uttering threats. RNC say more charges are possible.
1: And G7 nations, including Canada, have agreed to release 100 million barrels of diesel reserves as the staple fuel continues to soar in price. The fuel is averaging between $2.60 to $2.75 per liter in Canada. That's your news. I'm Brian Medore.
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1: St. John's Metro, rest of the Avalon. Cloud tonight, winds 50, temperature in the mid-teens. Showers moving in by lunchtime Saturday. Winds going to switch to the northwest, 30 in the afternoon. Temperature falls to low double digits and then clear and single digits Saturday night. Clarenville, Central, South Coast, looking at rain, light winds tonight. Rain tomorrow morning, sun in the afternoon. Temperature in the mid-teens, down to single digits overnight. And for the West Coast, Southwest Coast, Northern Peninsula, rain and 10 tonight. Sunny and 12 Saturday.
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5: Let's go to line number 8 and welcome to the program former MHA, former MP and Minister Jerry Byrne. You're on the air.
6: Well, thank you for having me on, Brian. I really appreciate it. Well, I wanted to take an opportunity to talk a little bit about something which is extremely topical, which is the Canada-France dispute over crab. Thank you for having me on.
5: Well, it's my pleasure. A man with a bit of experience and knowledge in these areas, to say the least, and people will say, okay, on a bias level, but no, let's just talk frankly about this. Generally, non-politically, this came out of the bit out of the blue, but it's not completely unheard of, and it's not completely new.
6: No, it's not. This is actually an extension of the Republic of France's ambitions on the Canadian continental shelf that dates back to 1965. Mm. Actually, probably early 1958 with the conference of the UN conference of on the continental shelf and France's objections to Canada's exclusive ownership of the sea bottom and mineral resources and oil and gas resources of the continental shelf, stemming to the 1965 award by France of a oil permit, an oil exploratory drilling permit for oil on our Grand Banks, then moving forward to 1986 with another oil permit extended. So let me just put it this way to you, Brian, is that those who think that this is simply a matter of a fisheries dispute, notwithstanding the fact that this fisheries dispute is huge and important and is very, very impactful on our fishermen, our province, and our industry, France has bigger designs in place. You can guarantee that. And I take that from a world of experience dealing with these particular Canada-France issues.
5: Is this in any way, I mean, what do you make of the timing? The Prime Minister coming right out of those discussions and talks of associate membership with the EU. And then we know, Jerry, and I don't need to tell you, the trade-offs we've made with our fishery over the years, which we have not been happy about and have happened sometimes under our nose without even knowing it.
6: Well, Brian, this is what makes this story, this issue, particularly complicated and, quite frankly, intriguing. It's the treachery behind it. I've been around for a while. I know that in the process of bilaterals between countries, between Canada and the European Union, between Canada and France, and between Canada and the United States, there's a huge amount of work that gets done prior to the meeting. As I always say, the meeting

0: two countries get together in a little place called Saint-Pierre-et-Miquelon. Don't think that it's just a casual acquaintance meeting where some small talk is made. That process is huge. So why this is intriguing? It follows on a backdrop of a couple of things. One is that Canada is now seeking a extended, deep and rich partnership with the European Union, to which France is the dominant player within the European Union. The European Union is 27 countries. France is not the European Union, but it's the biggest player in the European Union. So while we're negotiating and talking about associated membership in the European Union, Canada, as part of that discussion, has a private bilateral with France. Prime Minister Carney meets with President Macron. And that occurs, and it all seems good, and they come out with a press release saying there's going to be better cooperation between Canada and France on, of all things, fisheries issues. A few days later, France, the president of France, comes out and says, and we are going to unilaterally conduct a fishing permit on the Grand Banks for a species which is in dispute, and we're going to do so whether you like it or not, Canada. So this is what kind of makes this an intriguing thing above and beyond just the normal push and shove of a fisheries dispute between two countries. And this is why I think far more attention should be paid to it.
1: So what attention can we? I mean, there's lots of political statements. This isn't going to happen. The Premier said it's not going to happen. Sorry, go ahead. Yeah.
0: Well, it's so there's a few things that need to happen. First off, it is all good that the Department of Fisheries and Oceans has made a statement. This is a matter for Global Affairs Canada. When in 1987, I'll just put this in a little bit of a perspective. In 1987, when France issued an exploratory oil permit off of our Grand Banks on June 6th, within 72 hours, the government of Canada immediately came forward on June 9th with a formal declaration calling on the government of France to rescind those permits. It was a formal process, not an informal process. So our objection to the France crab proposal has to be turned into a formal objection. That's not done by the DFO. That's done by the government of Canada through our Foreign Affairs Department and through the United Nations and other forum. The second thing that we should be doing is also looking at the European Union. As we try to construct this partnership with the European Union that touts a rules-based system of cooperation and economic growth for the two countries, but a rules-based system, we should be asking the European Union in Brussels to take action against their own member country, France, because this is really throwing that relationship under the bus. Now, and finally, the third thing, we really need to look at the Canadian connections to this company that's proposing this, because the company in France, the company in Saint-Pierre-et-Miquelon, it was at the center of the halibut dispute between Canada and France. The company owned by Eric Cormier, who's been interviewed, has conducted some interviews to explain that, you know, he's only looking for the best thing for both countries. Well, that company was at the center of the halibut dispute. And what you'll also find, Brian, is that there's direct Canadian and Newfoundland connections to that company. That complicates things an awful lot. So I'll say this, and just, you know, we can have a more of a discussion on this, but this needs to be dug into much, much further, because my belief is that what France has done is that they're using the vulnerability of Canada right now as we try to seek the European Union to get greater cooperation and then potentially associate membership in the European Union. France is saying, will Canada object right now to a French proposal to take 1,500 ton of crab off the Grand Banks when they may have bigger fish to fry, so to speak? Mm-hmm. I think that this is what the play is by Macron, because quite frankly, for the president of France to do this to our prime minister, literally days after they had very cheek and jowl, a very friendly, very cordial

0: bilateral meeting in France, and without any kind of understanding or word that this was coming down, quite frankly, I call that treachery. And that's why I think there's something, there is a deliberate strategy in place here by France, and they're using the vulnerability of Canada as we seek a greater partnership in other parts of the world outside of the United States, as we face the tariff threat from Donald Trump. They're actually, it's now France, which is actually the one who's imposing their sovereignty against us and actually seizing our sovereignty. This is not good.
1: It seems like the concern is that, and you mentioned the treachery and the underhandedness by France outside of Canada. The concern is that it's actually a strategy and a calculation by both, that the Prime Minister might have known that the French President was going to make this announcement afterwards, because otherwise that would be the back of the hand slap after having those friendly meetings and then a little stab in the back afterward. It would strike me, and the respect that the EU has for Carney right now and all the moves that he's been making and been able to sort of fend off, if you will, some of the antagonism from the United States, it would seem that they would have more respect for them at that point. Diplomacy, I think, counts here, and I would be surprised if the Prime Minister wasn't aware that this was coming down. But you're thinking that they did it without his knowledge?
0: I have to believe that, and I truly do believe that. I have to believe it because the consequence, as you point out, is quite frankly just... I can't even think of that. But I genuinely, honestly believe that knowing the way that this world works, this was a calculation by France, and the Prime Minister did not know that, and it was not, his officials were not informed of this. Because you know what, at the end of the day, Brian, that will come out. That will come out. You cannot hide that detail, that if there was a formal, if there were formal papers, formal aid memoirs that were offered by France in the build up to this meeting that actually talked about this, that will come out. And so I cannot believe for one second, and I do believe it's consistent with France, I believe it's consistent with the entire world, that at the end of the day, when people say, yes, we're kumbaya, let's all live happily together and let's create greater partnerships, at the end of the day, France is looking out after its interests. Every country in this world is going to be looking out after their interests. And Canada, right now, is the honest broker of a better deal, of a better approach. And this is why I think that now is not the time to shirk. If we're going to say that we need to live by a rules-based trading regime and a rules-based international policy environment of how countries engage each other, as Mark Carney so eloquently put on the world stage and is being respected and revered by commentators internationally, it's time to put that to test by saying, you know what, we are not going to bend the knee to you, France, at this point in time, because you feel that you might have us in a little bit of a barrel, that over a barrel, that we will just simply say, listen, 1,500 ton of crab, when the bigger picture is that we're trying to get a relationship with a 350 million person, a block of countries, 27 countries as a trading group. We're not going to push that aside for the sake of 1,500 ton of crab. That's the time you push that aside for the sake of 1,500 ton of crab. That's because if it's going to go down that way now, it's going to go down that way for a long time to come. Now, I will be the first to argue, Brian, do not. If to those who say, well, now's the time to rescind or to just abandon our EU ambitions, that's not good judgment. This is a relationship that we need and can prosper by, but now is the time to test that relationship in its early stages to say, are we all on the same page with each other, that we, you know, that this is the time now for all of us to work against, as the Prime Minister said, hegemony, and prevent, you know, rogue nations or countries who are powerful extracting their interests over the interests of what is just. That's what Prime Minister Carney said about Trump. Yep. He said it in code language, but that's what he said. That's how he started to garner his coalition of the middle powers. France is now acting like the United States, only the difference is the United States hasn't yet acted on Canadian sovereignty. France has. This is a matter of Canadian sovereignty and must be acted on accordingly.
1: Jerry Byrne, got to go. I really appreciate your insight and your call today. Thank you.
0: Thank you, Brian. I really appreciate the opportunity.
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1: And welcome back to the program. Yes, and you may have heard that the successful Top Chef Canada, yeah, that's returning for its landmark 13th season this year. And lo and behold, what are the odds that there's a Newfoundlander going to be competing on the program? And that is Chef Hilary Vetcher. You're on the air.
10: Hi.
1: Hi, Hilary. How's it going?
10: Going good. How are you?
1: Good. What are you cooking today?
10: What am I cooking today? I'm going to go in and bake all your buns for service tonight at number 4, and all your bread and, you know, get my staff paid.
1: Yeah, well, geez, that's no small thing these days. Look, congratulations. We always love to see some of our own on the national scene and competing in these. And if there's one thing we know how to do is to make a scuff. So what can we expect? I know you can't this has all been taped and done, correct?
10: Yes.
1: And so there's not a lot you can say about it, correct?
10: No, there's not a lot I can say about
1: the outcome
10: right now.
1: Yeah.
10: Got it under wraps. They want you to watch.
1: How hard is that to do that? We always talk to people who've done the show and they know the outcome, but people are trying to read into your words and everything, you know, and your emotions while we're talking, but you can't let on at all. Are you allowed to tell anybody?
10: No. I can't. The results of the show, the ins and outs of the competition, and other than the fact that, it was a dream to even be there and be amongst all of these crazy chefs from Canada, but
1: crazy good, I'm sure you mean.
10: You kind of get there and you're like, wow, I'm here, and you just feel so proud to represent your province, and I hope you guys think that I did you proud. Yeah, I can't wait to watch it myself.
1: Yeah, well, I think I speak for a lot of people when I agree. What was it like? What's it like? It's one thing to be, whipping something up in your own kitchen, but to be doing it when the lights, camera, and action. How different was that?
10: It's very different when you have camera in your face all the time. I hope I didn't hit any of them or any of them splatter when I was running around.
1: Splatter anything.
10: But it's just, it's a different world. When you're in your kitchen and you're at home, you're at ease, you have time to do things. When you're on the show and in the competition, it's the biggest culinary competition in Canada. So when you're in there, it is very fast paced. And like you see on the show, the time is true to the time. And like when you watch. So it's, like I said, it was a dream. And it's very different than being at number four.
1: I'm sure it is. Look, I, from my own experience, when I'm cooking or want to put, really get down to it, go buy some fresh everything and come home and make a real meal, I love not to be rushed. I love just to have my time. You have a glass of wine sitting there.
10: Exactly.
1: Some music on in the background, maybe some friends, some company, and you're just on your own clock. So I'm wondering, was it enjoyable? What would you call it? Enjoyable, interesting, an experience, a challenge? What word would you use?
10: It was a thrill ride. It was challenging. Cool. It was thrilling. It was nothing like I've ever done before. Nothing like anybody would ever do before. It's crazy. It's crazy.
1: What made it thrilling?
10: What made it thrilling? I'm a competitor. I always have been. I was on Chopped 12 years ago.
1: Yes.
10: any sort of challenge I can get myself into locally, I will. But just the high stakes, the prizes, the judges, it's just, you get there and you put your head down and you go. And that's what makes it thrilling. That's what gets me going is, you can win. You can win all of these challenges and you have the opportunity to prove yourself. Like, that in itself is thrilling to me.
1: Yeah, you have to have that desire, I guess, in order to get into these. As you said, you're on Chopped. I think you got the Choice Award, Judge's Choice Award, didn't you? Cod Wars years back at the Roots?
10: I made a cod cheesecake at Roots Rants and Roars. I got second to Rory McPherson.
1: He'll appreciate that.
10: Yeah. And then I did the Songs, Stages, and Seafood in Bay Roberts, I got judge's choice for that, and that was the first fish cake I had ever made.
1: Wow, fish cake.
10: Like actual fish cake I'd ever made.
1: That's wild. Well, first for everything, and maybe that's the best way to do it, right?
10: So you gotta put yourself out there, otherwise, it's not gonna happen.
1: What do you think it is about the way you approach these shows that they chose you to come on?
10: I have been cooking for 20 years now. Makes me sound a little older than I think. I've been here for 20 years. I lead a team of people. Like, I've been managing restaurants and, I have the skill set and I believed in myself and I was just ready to apply when they said they got another season. So this is my time to do it. And this is what I do. I cook for people. I give them food and drink and pleasure and fun, and if I can do it on a TV scale, on a national scale, why not?
1: Well, where was this in Toronto, or where did you take?
10: Yeah, it's in Toronto.
1: And how long were you up there, for the whole?
10: All of the contestants have a length of time that they have to be up there, but I can't tell you how long I was up there.
1: Okay. Yeah, no, it makes sense, because that might lead into, the longer you're up there, the better your success, correct?
10: Yeah, exactly. You don't know.
1: Yeah. And what's the date? I know that the season starts, I think, when is the first show? Let's see, 23rd, I think?
10: 20th.
1: Oh, 20th, right.
10: 20th on Stack TV, Flavor Network, Stack TV, 20th of October, Sunday nights, 10 p.m.
1: Okay, and when is the season, when would we kind of know? As it goes on, the season stretches to when? So when is the actual ending of this show?
10: December, I'm pretty sure. Okay, I'm not 100%, but Christmas time-ish. Okay.
1: Well, let's hope there's a present for you and for all of us to celebrate at that time. I don't mean to predetermine what happened here, but I think it's just great that you get that opportunity and that you're able to find the time away from your busy restaurant downtown.
10: Oh, thank